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2: presents How to Overcome Fear. When we experience fear, no matter what it is, our body perceives a real and present threat or danger, even if there is none. Most of the time, we fear things that haven't even happened and often will never happen. Fear can be paralyzing, and it can fool us into thinking that our feelings are actually correct. While it might be normal once in a while to fear something, you don't want it to control your life. Whether it's a fear of public speaking, seeking out a new job, getting married, or really anything else, whatever it is that scares you, the following 12 steps should help conquer your fears. Number 1. Acknowledge your fears. Before you can do anything about overcoming your fears, you have to become aware of them. Acknowledge that they do exist. Don't try to avoid or run away from them. This will only further propagate the fears. Once you can admit to yourself that you're afraid, you can then start to work on overcoming these fears. Number 2. Question your fears. Next to acknowledging your fear's existence, you have to actually gain a clear picture of them. What are you so afraid of? What's the worst possible thing that can happen to you? Write these things down, but look at them objectively. Write a single paragraph of what that fear is, why it exists, and possibly where it stems from. Do this so that you can further move it out of your subconscious mind and into your conscious mind. Number 3. Identify the emotions associated with your fears. Once you've painted a clear picture of your fears, identify all the emotions associated with them. Do you feel angry or sad? Do you feel physically sick? How does it make you feel? It's hard to relive your fears consciously, but it's an important step in the process. By identifying all the emotions associated with your fears, you can better understand the ones that are fueling those fears. Number 4. Detach yourself from the emotions. Once you've identified the emotions associated with your fears, you have to detach yourself from them. Admit that you're powerless over the emotions, but detach yourself from identifying with them. For example, if your fear makes you feel sad, instead of saying, "I'm sad," say, "I'm feeling sad." When you do this, the emotion will pass, but your identity will remain intact. You won't be the sad person anymore, you'll be a person that feels sad. Number 5. Understand the root of your fears. One of the best ways to get over a fear is by finding the root of why you're feeling these emotions in the first place. When you begin to trace back the origin of your fears, that's when the real transformation begins. Trace back the emotions. Why do you feel angry, sad, or scared when you're in a fearful situation? What's the true origin of the fear? Every fear-associated emotion can be traced back to a point in our lives. Sometimes these emotions are associated with our childhood, before we were conscious of thoughts or memories. Number 6. Appreciate what you have. Gratitude is a powerful way to overcome fear because it makes you focus on the things that you do have, rather than living in fear for what can be taken away or happen in your life. Fill your heart with gratitude for even the simplest things in life. The air that you breathe, the food on your plate, the ability to read or speak a language. Appreciate everything. When you focus wholeheartedly on gratitude, little by little, over time, your life will transform. Number 7. Practice breathing exercises. Learning to breathe from your belly is a powerful way to calm and center yourself, no matter what's happening around you. When fearful thoughts come, close your eyes and take

0: 10 slow, deep belly breaths. Inhale slowly for the count of 5 and exhale even slower for the count of 7. Number 8, practice mindfulness. While doing breathing exercises is a great way to calm down, being mindful every day will allow you to be more attuned with your thoughts and emotions. Spend 5 to 10 minutes every day being present with whatever is happening. Focus on the world around you. Use all of your senses to take in the sights, smells, tastes, sounds, and textures. The more you practice, the easier it will become to use this technique to remind yourself in fearful moments that right now, everything is okay. Number 9, visualize positive outcomes. When you're pondering over your fear, instead of thinking negatively, visualize a positive future. This will help change your perspective so you don't have to fear anymore. Visualize the positive outcome you want to see happen and take some action in that direction. Number 10, motivate yourself through self-talk. Remind yourself that your fears are there to help guide you. You can start moving in the right direction by setting a plan of action and talking yourself through it. Self-talk can be tremendously helpful during these times. It's important to give yourself credit for challenging yourself and to remind yourself that you can get through this. Number 11, talk about it. Sometimes we just can't do it by ourselves. We need the support of others. Don't be afraid to pick up the phone and call someone who can offer guidance. There's nothing wrong with that. And although your ego might seem bruised at the moment, it will be thanking you after the fact. As human beings, we rely on the love and support of others around us. Others can help put our fears at bay and give us further perspective from the outside looking in, which can often make all the difference in our lives. Number 12, face your fears and take action. Taking action can greatly reduce one's level of fear. And the only way you're going to overcome a fear is by actually facing it and doing something about it. Just remember a time when you were afraid of something and you did it anyway. Conquering a fear takes a lot of work, but if you're truly determined to overcome it, you will.
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11: 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Exposed wiring is a shock hazard. Signs of faulty switches and outlets include sparking or feeling warm to the touch. Both of these conditions may indicate an unsafe wiring connection, and it should be checked by an electrician. Check all electric cords for visible damage and make sure cords are out of traffic areas. Check that extension cords are correctly rated for the amount of electricity needed. Never overload a cord with more than it can handle. To avoid excessive wear, ensure that cords don't run under rugs or furniture. Damaged cords can be dangerous. Never insert any metal objects into an appliance. Keep all cords away from hot surfaces like toasters, range tops, and ovens. Cords can be damaged by excessive heat. Never leave electric heaters and hot plates unattended when in use. Don't touch electrical devices when they are wet, while standing on wet surfaces, or where your body can create a path to ground. Check that all appliances are located away from the sink and bath. 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

Hello everyone, assalamu alaikum wa rahmatullahi wa barakatuh. This is Miranda Sheikh with my sound engineer Murad Hassan, and this is The Book Club. So welcome to this episode of your program, The Book Club, where we explore through books the creativity and clarity in our minds. One of the basic reasons why reading is important is that it helps us grow mentally, emotionally, and psychologically. Every book gives us an opportunity to learn new things and explore new ideas. Reading books increases our knowledge and makes us smarter. So in this episode, I'm going to give you the top 10 books on communication skills, but after the break.

are back, dear listeners, after the break, and this is the book club. So, number one book in the list is titled with How to Win Friends and Influence People. You can go after the job you want and get it. You can take the job you have and improve it. And you can take any situation and make it work for you. So, the writer Dale Carnegie, rock solid, time-tested advice has carried countless people up the ladder of success in their business and personal lives. One of the most groundbreaking and timeless bestsellers of all time is How to Win Friends and Influence People Will Teach You. So this book will teach you how or 6 ways to make people like you and 12 ways to win people to your way of thinking, 9 ways to challenge people without arousing resentment, and much more. So achieve your maximum potential, a must read for the 21st century with more than 15 million copies sold.

Book number two is titled with Skill with People. So are you having problems with the boss? Wishing you could be a better spouse, not communicating well with your employees, having trouble building business relationships, or would you just like to improve your people skills and your ability to make strong, lasting impressions on the men and women you meet every day? So the solution is this book, which is Skill with People. So Les Giblin, the writer, timeless classic, has what you need to get on the first or the fast track to success at home, at work, and in business. So life lessons from the master of basic people skills. Described as the most wisdom in the least words, Skill with People has sold over 2 million copies and has been translated into 20 languages. Credited with transforming the lives of its many readers, Skill with People is a must-have for everyone's personal library. Communicate with impact. Influence with certainty. Listen with sensitivity. Skill with People shows you how to do that. Book number three, Difficult Conversations, How to Discuss What Matters Most, written by Douglas F. Stone and Bruce Batten and Sheila Heen. Members of the Harvard Negotiation Project, the organization that brought you the mega bestseller Getting to Yes, show how to handle your most difficult conversations with confidence and skill. So whether we are dealing with an underperforming employee, disagreeing with our spouse about money or child, negotiating with a difficult client, or simply saying no, or I'm sorry, or I love you, we attempt to avoid difficult conversations every day. No matter how competent we are, we all have conversations that cause anxiety and frustration. So this book can help. Based on 15 years of research at the Harvard Negotiation Project, Difficult Conversations walks you through a proven step-by-step approach for how to have your toughest conversations with less stress and more success. It shows you how to prepare yourself, how to start the conversation without defensiveness, and how to keep it constructive and focused regardless of how the other person responds. You will learn how to describe the underlying structure of every difficult conversation, how to identify the errors but deeply ingrained assumptions that keep you stuck, how to manage strong emotions, yours and theirs, how to spot ways your self-image affects the conversations, and ways to conversation affects your self-image. So filled with examples from everyday life, Difficult Conversations will help you at home, on the job, or out in the world. So it's a book you will turn to again and again for advice, practical skills, and reassurance. With this, dear listeners, we come to the end of this week's episode of the Book Club. We will continue our list next week. That was me, Ronda Sheikh, with my sound engineer, Murad Hassan.

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1: Running is one of those exercises that simultaneously sounds ridiculously easy and challenging all at the same time, especially when you're first starting out. I've been running off and on for a couple years now, and only in the past couple months have I felt like I've finally unlocked the key to a successful run. 5 running tips for beginners, aka what I wish I knew when I was first starting out running. First, let's talk about gear. Truth is, gear is subjective, and it might take a bit of experimenting to figure out what works for you, including the gear that I'm about to talk about. That being said, the 2 pieces of gear that I wish I had from the very beginning are A, a good pair of running shoes, and B, my flip belt. Shoes, like feet, come in all different shapes and sizes. There are a couple things to keep in mind when you're picking out a shoe if you're going to be running in it. Can you wiggle your toes? You should be able to. Is your foot snug? It should be, but not too tight. If you're not sure about how your feet actually move when you run, I highly suggest going to a specialty running store near you to get fitted for a shoe. It might cost a little bit more. Let's talk about the flip belt. Before I had this thing, I would struggle to find a place for all the things that I carry when I run. Granted, I don't really carry a lot, but things like my keys, my ID, and phone are things that I like to keep with me even when I run. Armbands were often too small, way overpriced, and usually didn't even have a spot for my keys. Workout clothes very often don't come with pockets. After doing a bit of research, I came across the flip belt, which I ordered almost instantly. It's a belt that you wear when you exercise that has snug pouches all the way through it. The pouches are big enough for my phone, snug enough to keep my ID and other cards in place, and it even has a clasp to hang my keys on as I run. It doesn't slide up my body as I run, and I've never lost an item to date. The second thing I wish I knew when I first started running is actually about food. It took me forever to figure out what and when to eat before I went on a run. Should I eat a big meal? Should I eat a snack? Should I eat anything at all? When should I eat? Etc. The truth is, like gear, it's kind of subjective. For me personally, I find that there's 2 things that work really, really well for me. The first is a short, fasted run first thing in the morning. If I'm running without eating anything, I generally can't go for a very long time, and it pretty much has to be right when I wake up. Otherwise, I get extremely lightheaded and nauseous. But after a fasted run in the morning, I've actually found that I have quite a bit of energy, and it makes me feel extremely productive and ready to take on the day. The second thing I've found that works really well for me is having a light, carb-rich snack somewhere between 30 and 60 minutes before a run. Usually for me, this means a banana or an apple or something of that variety. I've found that a light snack gives me a good amount of energy to power through cardio, but it doesn't make me feel sick or heavy like a large meal would. The third thing I wish I knew when I first started running were what apps to use. As a beginner, all of the apps that are available for you to use can be really overwhelming, and it's difficult to figure out which exactly you'll actually end up using. For me personally, there are 3 apps that I use frequently that I wish I had from the very beginning. Truth is, Runtastic is one of the millions of tracking apps that tells you your pace, gives you a map of where you've gone, gives you audio cues to let you know how many miles or kilometers you've done, how many calories you've burned, and so on and so forth. I really enjoy the simple, easy to understand interface, and I've never had any bugs or issues pop up with this particular app when I've had those things happen frequently on other tracking apps. The second is Couch to 5K. If you're wanting to start running when you have absolutely no running background, this app is for you. The third is Zombies Run. Zombies Run is a unique app that is basically an interactive podcast that you listen to as you run. The premise behind it is that there's a zombie apocalypse that is occurring, and you're one of the runners for a small township that is trying to stay protected from the horde, and you have to collect virtual items for the township as you run. Basically, you're running from zombies. It's a fun app that turns running into a real-life game that you're trying to win instead of a chore that you have to do. The last 2 things I wish I knew when I was first starting out running kind of go hand in hand, and they are pace and motivation. When you're starting out running for the first time, it's really easy to jump the gun and start running at an above average pace, especially when you might not be familiar with what your own personal average pace is. But after a couple blocks, if you're running too fast, you'll feel that burn in your lungs, your heart racing in an uncomfortable way, and it will feel impossible to catch your breath. If I could go back and tell myself one thing, it would be to slow down. Take notice of how fast you're moving when you're walking a brisk walk, how easy it is to hold a conversation. Very slowly increase your pace to the lightest of jogs and get comfortable with your body moving at that pace. Breathe. And the hardest part about running is your body telling you to stop and that it's too hard. My trick around this is to tell myself, oh, I'll just take a break at the end of this song. And then when the song ends, I'll tell myself, oh, I can make it to that light pole up ahead. And then when I get there, oh, let's just get around the corner of this block first, and then we'll take a break. At the end of the day, when I finish a run, no matter how far I went or how it goes, I feel proud of myself because at least I proved that I could get up and move.

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1: Cruising around from east to west to north to south, it is the word of mouth that is around your town. We got it straight from the best in line. That's right.
0: That's right, that's right, that's right.
1: 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We get the climate base is so right on track to keep you back to back and back again. In time you must, that's why we must adjust the quest for you to rest and have the best, the best.

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Ladies and gentlemen, welcome to a new episode of Urban Development News. You're tuned in to SRFM, and today we're going to be talking about the Sports Boulevard in Riyadh. Did you know that the Sports Boulevard is a 135-kilometer spine that runs through the Riyadh? And that project is happening right now. And most people have driven past it, walked on, or cycled through without necessary understanding the full scale of what it is. Sports Boulevard announced a new real estate investment fund worth about 700 million rials. What will it build? A luxury 5-star hotel in a destination called Urban Wadi. The hotel will sit on a plot of roughly 13,500 square meters with a gross floor area of about 34,400 square meters. Sports Boulevard, one of the most ambitious pieces of urban design happening in any capital city in the world right now, and it's happening in ours. So let me give you the scale. Sports Boulevard extends more than 135 kilometers across Riyadh. Not meters, not a park. It's a corridor cutting through the city, and its master plan includes up to 50 multidisciplinary sports facilities and more than 4.4 million square meters of green and open space. It's designed around four ways of moving. You've got walking, running, of course cycling, and get this, horse riding. This is a city, ladies and gentlemen, this is a country with a deep equestrian heritage, and the design acknowledges it. So think about what a 135-kilometer continuous corridor could actually mean in practice. It means that instead of Riyadh having a park here, a sports club there, a walking path somewhere else, all disconnected, all requiring you to drive between them, the city gets a single connected spine. You can join it near your neighborhood and follow it. It links up a sports facilities, public spaces, you've got cultural attractions, and entertainment destinations along its route. This is fundamentally a different idea of how a city works. So for the last century, Riyadh grew the way most modern cities would, right? Outward, around the car, roads first, everything else changed around them. But Sports Boulevard is a deliberate connection to that. So it's a city that's building a network for people moving under their own power at the same scale it once built for vehicles. The first phase actually opened up in February 2025, bringing the completed length to 83 kilometers. The first phase included 13.4 kilometer sections running through Wadi Hanifa. This is the historic valley that runs through Riyadh, as well as a 20 kilometer cycling and pedestrian loop at Princess Noura University and the first phase of Sands Sports Park. If you've been walking or cycling in Riyadh in the past year and a half, and you notice new paths and new lighting and new connections between places that used to be separated, well, you may have been on it. Let's go ahead and talk about Urban Wadi. Urban Wadi is one of the 8 planned districts along the Sports Boulevard route. It extends from Suad bin Hirtha Street in the west to the east, and it's designed as a mixed-use destination, meaning it deliberately brings together sports. You've got nature, environment, hospitality, and community experiences all in one place. This is the thinking behind a 5-star hotel there. It's not a hotel dropped randomly on a plot of land. It's adding hospitality to a district that already has sports and nature and public spaces, so the whole thing functions as a destination rather than just a facility. There's a detail about how it's being designed, and I actually find this really interesting. All development within Urban Wadi follows some

something called the Sports Boulevard Code. What is this code? It's an urban design framework, a set of rules that everything built there has to follow, and it's inspired by Salmani architecture. Salmani architecture is a Saudi architectural approach that draws on the traditional building character of Riyadh and Najd and adapts for its contemporary construction. So that means the code combines Riyadh's architectural heritage with modern urban design, with the specific aim, of course, of creating spaces that reflects the city's own character. That's a meaningful decision. It would be far easier to build glass towers that could belong to any city, but instead, there's a binding design framework requiring new development to look like it belongs in Riyadh specifically. So whatever gets built in urban Wadi over the coming years, it will carry a visual identity rooted in this place. So a little bit of financing context. This fund is the third real estate investment fund signed for Sports Boulevard. It follows a second fund valued at more than 5.5 billion riyals, covering developments across the Arts District and Urban Wadi. With, of course, its latest agreement, the total number of signed investment funds reaches three, with a combined value exceeding 6.2 billion Saudi riyals. Now, the question is, why does a project like this matter beyond Riyadh? Because it connects directly to two things the kingdom has committed to. The first one is Vision 2030. The second is the Quality of Life program, which is specifically about improving how people live day to day when it comes to culture, sports, recreation, and the livability of cities. And that there's hard evidence that this direction is working nationally. According to the Vision 2030 annual report published this year, 59.1% of adults in the kingdom now meet recommended physical activity levels, a figure that exceeded its targets, nearly 6 in 10 adults. Alongside that, public open spaces per capita in the kingdom rose from 5.2 square meters to 6.9 square meters per person. More open, usable spaces for every resident. So to bring all of this together, what was announced is a 700 million riyal fund for one hotel. But the substance is a 135 kilometer corridor being built across the capital with up to 50 sports facilities and more than 4.4 million square meters of green and open space. 83 kilometers already opened since Feb 2025 and 8 districts planned along its length. There's a binding design code rooted in Salmani architecture, so it looks like Riyadh and nowhere else. And more than 6.2 billion riyals in investment funds now committed to delivering it. If you live in Riyadh, or you're going to live in Riyadh, this is being built for you. And a good portion of it is already there to use. Ladies and gentlemen, you're tuned in to SRFM, and this was your urban development program. We'll see you all on the next episode.

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16: 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We don't care what's.
17: 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Don't worry, you're definitely not alone. Today, we're talking about something called flexibility. And no, you don't have to be a gymnast to work on it. Flexibility basically means how easily your body can move and stretch

Think about a rubber band. When it's flexible, it can stretch and move easily. Our bodies need a little bit of that flexibility too. And here's the good news, you don't have to be naturally flexible. You don't need to do the splits or put your leg behind your head. You can start exactly where you are and slowly improve with time. Think about everything you do during the day. You bend down to pick something up, reach for something on a high shelf, turn around, sit down and sit back up. Your body is constantly moving. That's why flexibility is useful. It can make everyday movements feel easier, and it can help when you're playing sports, dancing, exercising, or simply running around with your friends. Basically, flexibility helps your body say, "Yep, I can move." Now let's talk about something we all do, sitting. We sit at school, we sit in the car, we sit while eating, we sit on the couch, and then we sit with our phones. And suddenly you've been looking down on your phone for 30 minutes and your neck is saying, "Excuse me, what are we doing?" That's why getting up, moving around, and gently stretching throughout the day can be a great habit. Have you ever watched a cat wake up? They don't just jump out of bed and start running around. They stretch their legs, stretch their back, stretch their paws, and then they continue their day. Honestly, cats might have the right idea. When you wake up, you can do something similar. Stand up, take a deep breath, reach your arms towards the ceiling, and imagine you're trying to touch the sky. Now let's talk about the classic stretch, touching your toes. Stand comfortably, slowly bend forward, and let your hands move toward your legs. And if you can't touch your toes, congratulations, you're completely normal. For now, you can simply reach toward your knees or your shins. There's no rule saying your fingers have to touch your toes. The important thing is moving gently and never forcing your body. And that brings me to one of the most important rules about stretching. It should not hurt you. You might feel a gentle pull or some tension, but sharp or painful feelings are your body telling you to stop. Your body's basically saying, "Hey, I'm stretching here, so listen to it." You don't get extra flexibility points for suffering through a painful stretch. Here's another fun stretch called the butterfly stretch. Sit down, bring the bottoms of your feet together, and let your knees gently move toward the sides. Now you look like a little bit like a butterfly. You can sit there, relax your shoulders, and breathe slowly. And please don't start aggressively pushing your knees down. The butterfly has feelings too. Just let your body relax into the movement. There's also something called a cobra stretch. You lie on your stomach and gently lift your chest while keeping the movement comfortable. You don't need to lift super high. Imagine you're a little snake waking up and saying, "Good morning." But flexibility is not a competition. Maybe your friend can touch their toes and you can't. Maybe someone can do the splits while you're still trying to reach your knees, and that's completely okay. Everyone's body is different. Flexibility isn't a competition where the person who bends the most wins a trophy. The goal is simply to help your own body move comfortably. And you don't need to spend 2 hours stretching every day. Even a few minutes of gentle stretching can be a nice way to get your body moving. You could stretch after waking up, during a break, after exercising, or before going to bed. The important thing is consistency. It's better to spend a few minutes regularly than to stretch for 1 hour today, then completely forget about it for the next 3 weeks. If you're a person who gets bored easily, make flexibility into a

game. Pick one simple stretch and see how it feels today. Then try it again next week and see whether your movement feels a little easier. You can even challenge your friends. But remember, the goal isn't to force yourself further than someone else. The challenge is simply to keep moving and taking care of your body. And flexibility isn't just for athletes. Dancers or football players, swimmers, everyone uses it. And people who spend a lot of time sitting can benefit from moving their bodies too. Actually, if you're listening to me while sitting down right now, keep this in mind the moment you get out of your cars, or if you can just get up and do a tiny challenge. Sit up comfortably, relax your shoulders, take a slow breath in, and gently roll your shoulders backwards a few times. You can do this while also sitting down. And there you go. You just give your body a little movement without even leaving your chair. Sometimes taking care of your body and yourself can be as simple as remembering to move. A lot of people think, I'm not flexible, so stretching isn't for me. But actually, that's backwards. You don't stretch because you're already flexible. You stretch because you want to help your body move better. You start where you are and slowly improve. Maybe today you can only reach your knees. Maybe in a few weeks you can reach your shins, and eventually you might get closer to your toes. And remember, flexibility isn't about your legs. Your shoulders, your neck, your back, hips, arms, and ankles all move too. Your whole body deserves a little attention. Think of stretching as checking in with your body and saying, hey, how are you doing today? Take a deep breath. Move gently and notice how your body feels. Sometimes your body just needs a little movement. So if there's one thing I want you to remember today, it's that gentle is better than painful. You don't have to force yourself into a crazy position, and you definitely don't have to compare yourself to somebody else. Your body carries you everywhere you go. It helps you walk, run, dance, play, hug your family, climb stairs, and explore the world. So take a few minutes to move and stretch is one small way of saying thank you to your body. And the next time you wake up feeling a little stiff, don't immediately think, why am I so old? Maybe your body just needs a little movement. Stand up, stretch your arms, move your shoulders, take a break, and give yourself a few minutes. You don't have to become a gymnast overnight. Just keep moving, keep stretching gently, and keep listening to your body. And please, don't try to put your leg behind your head just because I told you flexibility is good. All right, everyone, go stretch, go move, and take care of that amazing body of yours. Remember, move a little, stretch gently, and have fun with it.

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1: What to do in case you get stuck in an elevator. Being trapped in a confined elevator is everyone's nightmare. You're hanging stories above the ground, and your only lifeline is the emergency call button in front of you. And this could happen more than we think. And here are a few steps to take if you are stuck in an elevator. Number one is to take a deep breath. When the elevator you're in first lurches to a stop between floors, your gut response may be to panic, especially if you get claustrophobic. But don't, because getting nervous will only make things worse, especially if you work yourself into a full-blown panic attack and nobody can get in to give you medical attention. So just breathe. And remember that this too shall pass. Number two is to press the call button. Now, all elevators have them, and there is a reason they are there for situations just like this. Some elevators have an emergency telephone to be used for the same purpose. Your call will signal building maintenance that there is a problem with your elevator and set the wheels in motion for your ultimate exodus. If no one answers your call, try banging on the door to get the attention of people outside to let them know you're stuck inside. Number three, do not jump or pry open the doors. It is tempting to jostle the elevator a bit to get it going again. Now, you shouldn't do this, because attempting to move an elevator yourself could only worsen the problem. If you're high above the ground, you risk falling out of the door. Number four, know that you won't free fall. Now, it's a common misconception that elevators are held by a single rope or other tenuous operation. Don't worry about that, because most elevators contain safety brakes. So a free fall is virtually impossible. But if you're still concerned, the trick to surviving a free fall involves spreading your weight and lying down on the middle of the floor. And number five, sit back and try to relax. Because no matter how quickly building maintenance is called, you will still have to wait for them to come and fix the problem. So use this time to relax and wait until they come. The most important thing is to remember to stay calm and to breathe in and out until help arrives.

Good morning, KSA. A beautiful good morning to everyone listening across Saudi Arabia and wherever in the world you may be joining us. I'm Mona, and welcome to another hour of Good Morning KSA right here on Saudi Radio. And behind the scenes with me this morning is our sound engineer, Zaki Rifai. This morning, I want to take you somewhere very special. Well, today's episode is a little personal for me because I'm not only going to tell you about a place I've read about. I've been there. Well, I'm a licensed Saudi tour guide, and one of the things I love most about my work, besides being a presenter, is that it gives me the chance to keep discovering my own country. I've traveled to many parts of Saudi Arabia, and I've learned that every region has its own personality, its own landscape, and own stories. So recently, I traveled from Jeddah to Abha and the Asir region, and I have to tell you, I was impressed. The green mountains, the clouds, the old villages, the architecture, the colors, the art, the winding roads. There were moments when I simply stopped and looked around because Asir shows you a side of Saudi Arabia that some people may not expect. So this morning, I'm taking you with me. We're going high into the Sarwat Mountains. We'll discover the beautiful art of Al-Gatt Al-Asiri and the women who traditionally created it. We'll walk through Abha's Art Street and talk about those beautiful purple jacaranda trees. And we'll climb toward Al-Souda. We'll follow a winding mountain road down to Rijal Al-Ma' and we'll stop for honey. And we'll discover, of course, Al-Habala, the hanging village, where ropes were once an important part of everyday life. And later in the program, we're going to change the atmosphere completely. We'll leave the quiet mountains and enter a football stadium filled with thousands of fans because Saudi Arabia is getting ready to host one of Asia's biggest football events in 2027. So we have a lot to discover this morning. I'm Mona. This is Good Morning KSA. And for the next hour, we're going to Asir.

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1: And welcome back to Good Morning KSA. I'm Muna, and this morning we're traveling together through beautiful Abha and Asir. And you can contact us at Twitter on Saudi Radio underscore Saudia underscore radio, or listen to us online at ola.sa/live/Saudia Radio, or you may follow my Instagram page if you love Saudi Arabia, Mona Lisa underscore in underscore Saudi. So Mona Lisa is MUNALISA underscore in underscore Saudi. So let's start with Abha itself. Abha is the administrative capital of Asir province in southwestern Saudi Arabia, and the city is high in the Sarawat Mountains according to the Saudi Census

2022, Abha had a population of more than 422,000 people. But numbers don't really explain Abha. You have to experience the change. I traveled there from Jeddah, and that's one of the things I remember very clearly. The flight is relatively short, generally around an hour and a half, but when you arrive, you can immediately feel that you're somewhere different. You leave Jeddah on the Red Sea, and before long, you're surrounded by mountains. The temperature changes, the landscape changes, even the plants and trees around you change. Because of its altitude, Abha's summers are much milder than in many other Saudi cities. In the highlights, you find the juniper trees and wild olive. You see green mountain slopes, you see agriculture terraces following the shape of the hills, and sometimes you find yourself standing above the clouds. That's one of the things I enjoyed most about Asir. As a tour guide, I sometimes meet visitors who arrive in Saudi Arabia with one picture of the country in their minds. Maybe they're expecting only desert, and then you take them into the mountains of Asir, and suddenly that picture changes. This is also Saudi Arabia. Green mountains, cooler air, fog, clouds, old villages, and traditions that have been passed from one generation to another, and one of those traditions is where we're going next. So if you've joined us, we start another break, I was telling you about my journey from Jeddah to Abha and that wonderful change from the Red Sea coast to Green Mountains. Let's have a break and we'll get back to you soon.

Beautiful song, and welcome back to Good Morning KSA. I'm Mona, and this morning we're traveling together through beautiful Abha and Asir. As I promised, we're going inside the traditional homes of Asir because I want to tell you about something I found fascinating during my visit. Al-Gatt al-Asiri, the traditional art of decorating the inside walls of homes in Asir. And what makes its story even more special is that this art was traditionally created by women. Women decorated the walls of their homes with strong colors and beautiful geometric patterns. Triangles, diamonds, lines, and many different shapes are all carefully placed together. In 2017, UNESCO added Al-Gatt al-Asiri to its representative list of the intangible cultural heritage of humanity. But when I visited Asir, I didn't

didn't only want to read about this art. I had the opportunity to speak with a local female artist. And that's when heritage becomes much more interesting to me. When someone from the place explains it to herself, well, she's not simply showing a pattern. She's telling you what it means. Historically, women decorated the inside of their homes, including rooms where guests were welcomed. A woman would prepare the wall and begin the design. Other women in the family might join her. A younger girl could sit nearby and watch an older woman working. She learned by watching, by helping, by doing, and little by little, the knowledge moved from one generation to the next.

0: comes next.
1: And you're back with Good Morning KSA. We're talking about the Al-Qat Al-Asiri. So little by little, the knowledge moved from one generation to the next. There was no YouTube tutorial. There was no instruction book inside them. The art was passed from women to women and from generation to generation. I find that beautiful. Well, because the wall wasn't simply part of the house anymore. It showed the woman's creativity, her colors, her design, her skill, and part of her identity. And here's something the artist told me that really stayed in my mind. She explained that some of the small triangles in Al-Qat Al-Qat itself represents girls. Later, I wanted to check what she had to told me, what she had told me about. And yes, these small triangles are traditionally called, guess what? Banat. And Banat means girls. So when this lady was explaining those triangles to me, she was actually teaching me part of the visual language of Al-Qat. And that made me look at the art differently. At first, you might simply say, that's a beautiful pattern. But look at little closer. Some of the shapes have names. Some have meanings. And there are lines, diamonds, triangles, and different layers of color and design. So traditionally, colors such as red, yellow, blue, and black were used together with other mixed colors. So next time you see Al-Qat Al-Asiri, don't only look at the colors. Look at the details. Ask who painted it. Ask what the shapes mean. Ask how the artist learned to do it. Because sometimes a wall can tell a story. And before we continue, I'd love to hear from you. Have you seen Al-Qat Al-Asiri yourself? Maybe you've visited Asir, or perhaps there is another Saudi tradition you'd like us to talk about. You can follow Saudia Radio on X at Saudia underscore radio, and you can also follow us on YouTube or listen to us online, alula.sa/live/Saudia Radio. Well, I share some of the beautiful places I've visited and moments from my journey around the kingdom. You may also follow my Instagram page, munalisa_in_Saudi. So it's munalisa_in_Saudi. And now it's time for another song. When we come back, we're leaving the color of walls of traditional home and going outside into modern Abha. We're heading to Art Street and we're going to find out why during the blooming season parts of Abha become beautifully purple. Enjoy the music. I'm Muna and you're listening to Good Morning KSA.

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1: 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If you just join us, we're traveling through Abha and Asir this morning, and before the song we were discovering Al-Qatt Al-Asiri, the beautiful war art traditional carried by women in Asir. We also discovered that some of those little triangles are called banat, meaning girls. And as I promised before the music, now we're moving from traditional art inside the home to art outside in the city. But first, a quick reminder, you can follow Saudi Radio on X at Saudia_radio, and you'll also find Saudi Radio on YouTube.

And if you'd like to see some of my own travels around Saudi Arabia, follow me on Instagram at MonaLisa_in_Saudi, MunaLisa_in_Saudi. Now, let's go to Art Street in Abha. Well, the Art Street is a pedestrian area in central Abha where you can find artwork and photography along with cafes, restaurants, and places where people can simply walk and enjoy the atmosphere. But there's something else that makes this area especially beautiful at a certain time of year. The jacaranda trees. When the jacarandas bloom, they produce wonderful purple flowers, and when many trees are flowering at the same time, you don't simply see one purple tree. You begin seeing purple everywhere, above the street, beside the cafes, around people walking, and of course, in so many photographs, it's almost as if someone has added another color to the city. And I love the connection inside the traditional homes. Asir gives us Al Ghat. Outside in modern Abha, we have Art Street and those wonderful jacarandas at different times, different styles, but the creativity is still there. The setting changes, but the love of colors remains. Now let's leave the city for a while. We're going higher. About 20 kilometers from Abha is one of the most famous mountain areas in Saudi Arabia, Al Suda. Well, Al Suda rises to around 3,015 meters above sea level. And when you're there, you really feel that altitude. You can look down into deep valleys. Clouds and fog move across the mountains. The air feels different, and parts of the landscape are covered with thick vegetation, especially juniper trees. Now, I had heard an explanation that the name Al Suda came from the mountain looking very dark from a distance because of its vegetation and soil. But the exact origin of the name isn't completely certain, and there are different local explanations. One local account connects the name with dark stone in the old village area, so I prefer to tell, well, to tell you that what I actually saw. From a distance, parts of the mountain can look very dark. You have the rock, shadows, trees, the changing mountain light, and then you move closer and suddenly you see how green parts of it really are. And that's one of the beautiful surprises of Asir. And now I want you to come with me on one of my favorite parts of my trip. We're going down from the highlands toward Rijal Alma' Heritage Village, about 45 kilometers west of Abha. But don't think too much about the number. Think about the road, because that's what I remember. You begin driving down through the mountains, the road turns, then it turns again and then again. The view keeps changing, and sometimes the mountain is right beside you. Then suddenly, a huge valley opens below you, and sometimes you simply want to stop the car and look. That's exactly what I did. Because when you're traveling, sometimes the road itself becomes part of the experience. And before we arrive at Rijal Alma, we're going to take our third song. And when we come back, well, I'll take you inside the village. We'll talk about those tall stone buildings. And we'll see how Al Ghat Al Asiri appears again in our story. And then I'm taking you somewhere a little sweeter. We're going for honey. Enjoy the music. Amuna, this is Good Morning KSA.

And you're back with me, Amuna, and you're listening to Good Morning KSA. If you just join us, today I'm sharing my journey through Abha and Asir. Before the song, we had left Abha and Souda behind, and we're following that beautiful winding road down through the mountains toward Rijal Al-Ma'. And I promised you that when the music finished, would arrive. So here we are. But first, remember, you can stay connected with Saudi Radio on Access, Saudi_Radio. I can also find Saudi Radio on YouTube, and you can follow my own tour guide journeys on Instagram at MunaLisa_in_Saudi. That's MunaLisa_in, which is in_Saudi. Now let's enter Rijal Al-Ma'. One of the first things you notice is the architecture. Tall stone buildings rise against the mountains landscape. The village carries centuries of history with dozens of stone buildings and places. You see stone, you see white quartz used as decoration, and inside some of the buildings you find something we've already talked about this morning, Al-Gatt Al-Asiri. And suddenly different

parts of our journey begin connecting. The mountains outside, the stone buildings, the colors inside, art, people, history. This is one reason I love heritage villages. You can put on old objects inside a museum and learn a lot from it. But when you visit a whole village, you begin to see where everything belonged. The house, the landscape, the art, the road, and community. You're not only looking at history, you're standing inside its setting. And there was another stop I really enjoyed, the Honey Cottage. I visited Honey Cottage at Rijal Al-Ma' where you can experience and taste local honey. Maybe it's because of the journey, maybe it's because you're surrounded by mountains, but tasting honey there feels different. And that's something I've learned through tourism. A place isn't only what you photograph. Sometimes what stays in your memory is a taste, a smell, a conversation, or the person who explained something to you, or even the road you took to get there. That's why, as a tour guide, I always believe that you shouldn't only see a destination, you should experience it. And speaking of experiences, I would love to hear about yours. Have you visited Rijal Al-Ma? Have you tried honey from Asir? You can call Saudi Radio on 012-648-4691. And remember, we're on X at Saudia_radio. Now, we're taking another music break, and after the song, we're going somewhere very different. A village below a steep cliff, where ropes were once an important connection between the people living there and the world above. When we come back, we're going to Al-Habala, the Hanging Village.

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Welcome back. I'm Muna, and you're listening to Good Morning KSA right here on Saudi Radio. If you just join us, so we're traveling through I See You this morning. Before the song, we were in Rijal Al Maa exploring its stone architecture and stopping at Honey Cottage to taste local honey. And I promise you that our next stop would be completely different. 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

rope. Historically, the people living there used ropes as an important way of moving between the village and the world above. Think about modern transport, but imagine living somewhere where simply getting in and out of your village was part of the challenge of everyday life. People had to move, food and supplies had to move, things had to be carried or lowered. The mountain wasn't simply something beautiful outside the window. The mountain shaped the way people lived. And the difficult location also gave the community something important, protection. If a village is difficult to reach, it's also difficult for outsiders to enter. So the geography itself became part of the village's protection. Today, of course, visiting the area is very different. But when you're there, try to remove the modern infrastructure from your mind for a moment and look at those cliffs. Look at the distance and ask yourself, how would I have lived here? That's when the story becomes much, much more real. And something else stayed with me during this trip. It wasn't only the famous places between them, while you find smaller villages, old houses, mountain roads, agricultural terraces, stone buildings, places where you stop even though you didn't plan to stop. And during my journey, I also visited traditional villages around Abha and Al Souda, including places such as Zebna and Al Akkas. And sometimes these quieter places are exactly what you remember. I went there as a tour guide, but I also, I was also a traveler, and I hope I always keep that feeling, because being a guide doesn't mean you already know everything. You keep learning, keep asking questions, meeting local people, hearing new stories, and sometimes somebody living in a small village teaches you something you would never learn from a book. And that's part of travel, of course. And now we're going to take our fifth song. Stay with me, because after the music, we're going to leave the quiet mountains of Asir for a few minutes. And we're going somewhere much louder. Think about thousands of people, flags, stadium lights, football fans arriving from across Asia, because Saudi Arabia is getting ready to host a major sporting event. When we come back, we're talking about the AFC Asian Cup Saudi Arabia 2027, and there is a lot to talk about. Enjoy the music. I'm Muna, and you're listening to Good Morning KSA.

And welcome back to Good Morning KSA. I'm Muna, and you've just joined us. If you've just joined us, you caught us at a very interesting point in our journey this morning. Well, I've been sharing my own trip through Abha and Asir, and we've talked about Al-Gatta Al-Asiri, Abha's purple jacaranda trees, Al-Souda, the winding road to Rujal Al-Ma', Honey Cottage, Al-Habala, and the smaller mountain villages. But before the song, I told you we're going to change the atmosphere completely. We're leaving the quiet mountain roads and going into the stadium. Before we do, remember you can follow Saudi Radio on X at Saudi_radio. And you can also find Saudi Radio on YouTube. Or you can call at 012-648-4691. And you can follow my own journeys around Saudi Arabia, of course, on Instagram at MonaLisa_in_Saudi. Now, well, let's talk about football. Yes, because something very big is coming to Saudi Arabia. The AFC Asian Cup Saudi Arabia 2027. And this one is special. For the first time, Saudi Arabia will host the AFC Asian Cup. The tournament begins on January 7, 2027, and the final will be played on February 5th. For almost a month, some of the best national teams in Asia will compete here in the kingdom. There will be 24 national teams, there will be 51 matches, and the tournament will take place across three Saudi cities, Riyadh, Jeddah, and Al Khobar. That's almost a full month of football, and for Saudi fans, the excitement starts from the very first day. And Saudi Arabia will face Palestine on January 7th in the opening match. And just imagine that atmosphere. Fans arriving, Saudi flags everywhere, families watching together, friends meeting before the match. The stadium lights, the noise growing as the players come into the field. And then, well, the AFC Asian Cup begins right here in Saudi Arabia. And Saudi Arabia isn't new to success in these competition. The Saudi national team has won the AFC Asian Cup three times, in 1984, again in 1988, and again in 1996. So this tournament isn't only about Saudi Arabia hosting Asian football. Saudi Arabia already has its own history in the competition, but this time there's something different. The Saudi players will be playing at home. Their families can be there, Saudi supporters can fill the stadiums, and visitors from across Asia will be here too. And the tournament will take supporters around different parts of the kingdom. Matches will be played in Riyadh, Jeddah, and Al Khobar. Riyadh will have several stadium hosting matches, and Jeddah will also welcome fans to major football venues, and Al Khobar will bring the tournament to the eastern province. But I think the story goes beyond football. Think about all those supporters coming from different countries across Asia. For some of them, this may be their first visit to Saudi Arabia, and they may come because of football, but while they're here, they'll also discover the country. They'll meet Saudi people, they'll try Saudi food, they'll walk through our cities, and some will see the Red Sea for the first time. Some may decide to stay a little longer, maybe they'll explore Jeddah or Riyadh, maybe they'll travel around the eastern province, maybe they'll visit Al-Ula, and perhaps some of them will take a short flight to Abha. They'll leave the stadium behind and suddenly find themselves in the same green mountains we've been talking about all morning. And that's where today's two stories meet. Tourism and sports can both bring people together. Someone may arrive because of a football match and leave remembering an entire country. And I want to hear from you. Are you looking forward to the AFC Asian Cup? Would you like to be inside one of the stadiums? Which match would you love to see? Tell us. Follow Saudi Radio on X at Saudi_radio, or find Saudi Radio on YouTube.
And now, as we come closer to the end of our hour together, I want to think back, over the journey we've taken this morning. We started in Abha, high in the mountains of Asir. We talked about the change I felt traveling from Jeddah to a completely different landscape. We discovered Al-Qatt Al-Asiri and the generations of women who created this beautiful art inside their homes. We learned about the little triangles called Banat. We walked through Art Street beneath Abha's beautiful purple jacaranda trees. We climbed toward Al-Souda. Then we followed that winding mountain road down to Rijal Al-Ma. We walked among its stone buildings. We stopped by at the honey cottage and tasted local honey. Then we went to Al-Habala and imagined what life was like in a village where ropes were once an important connection to the outside world. We also remembered the smaller villages, the quiet roads, terraces, and those unexpected places that sometimes become the best part of a journey. And then we changed direction from the mountains to football, from quiet villages to stadiums filled with thousands of supporters. We looked ahead to the AFC Asian Cup Saudi Arabia 2027 with 24 teams, 51 matches, and football coming to Riyadh, Jeddah, and Al Khobar. And maybe that's the real story of this morning. Saudi Arabia doesn't have only one landscape. It doesn't have only one kind of journey. And it certainly doesn't have only one story. A traditional mountain home can tell us a story. A colorful wall painted by women can tell us a story. A road through the mountains can tell us a story. And a football stadium filled with people from across Asia can become part of the story too. That's what I love about traveling around this country. Every time I think I've seen so much, there's somewhere else waiting. Another road, village, a view, a story. The more we travel, the more we discover. And now it's time for me to say goodbye. Thank you for traveling with me through Asir this morning. I'm Muna, and behind the scenes with me today has been our sound engineer, Zakiri Fai. You've been listening to Good Morning KSA right here on Saudi Arabia Radio.

Ladies and gentlemen, welcome to a new episode of Cybersecurity Daily, just for you, where we keep you informed and make it easy for you to understand as we go. Ladies and gentlemen, in today's episode titled "The Six Digits That Give Away Your Whole Life" is a very important one, given that especially in Saudi Arabia, we all use WhatsApp. You're tuned in to SRFM and this is Uthman Dahlawi. Stick around and stay tuned. We'll take you through it. There's a message going on right now that has costed people their WhatsApp accounts, their contacts, and a lot of cases, their friends' money. And the thing that makes it work is not about clever hacking. It's six digits and a moment of politeness. So how it goes is that you're going about your day, your phone buzzes with an SMS, your WhatsApp verification code is X, Y, and Z. You didn't ask for it, you were not logged in anywhere, so you just look at it and you shrug. Seconds later, a WhatsApp arrives from a friend, someone you actually know. Maybe their name and photo, their number, and all looks clear. They say something like, "Sorry, I typed my number wrong and the code was sent to you by mistake. Could you send it over?" And that's it. That's the whole attack, because if you forward those six digits within seconds, you are locked out of your own WhatsApp. And a criminal is inside, reading your messages, wearing your name and your face. Okay, so let's take a step back and explain exactly what just happened. When you install WhatsApp on a new phone, WhatsApp sends a six-digit code by SMS to the number you've registered. Type it in and the account moves to that device. That's normal. This is the system working. So imagine if a criminal types in your phone number into a WhatsApp on their phone, WhatsApp does exactly what it's designed to do. It sends the code to you. So the criminal has one problem, the code is sitting on your phone, and they just need to find some poor excuse to make you believe it and you hand over the code. So that's why the message comes from a friend, because the ugly genius of this is that it spreads. The friend that is messaging you, their account got hacked an hour ago by that exact same trick. So it's a chain and it doesn't stop. It's a chain reaction. So this is the whole problem, ladies and gentlemen. It's someone in your contact, your friend, asking you for that code. You should be suspicious immediately.

Security researchers describe this as takeovers. WhatsApp's encryption is strong. Attackers don't attack the technology, they attack the people. Now, what happens after they're in? This is what these nefarious hackers do. First, they lock you out. Your account now lives on their phone. You open WhatsApp and you're signed out. Second, they read everything, right? Because your entire message history is, for them, treasure. Every conversation, every photo you sent, the documents, anything personal you typed into the app now belongs to a stranger. Okay, so the third, and I think this is the most important one because this is where the real damage happens. They go to your contacts, your closest friends, your family, they message them as if they're you asking for money or any sort of support, really. Because it's your name, because you are registered in their contacts, they're gonna trust it immediately. Whatever you need, they'll give over. This is why this scam is absolutely ugly and cruel. It doesn't rob you. It uses you to rob the people who trust you most. The worst part is that they keep chain going. They message more and more of your contacts to steal their code, so the whole thing spreads like an infection. Now, if you think it's absolutely insane up until now, there is another layer people forget. Once they control the account tied to your phone number, they may try that number against other services. Social media, payment apps, anything that uses your phone number for a recovery. Your WhatsApp is not a messaging app, it's a key that opens other doors. My job here is not to terrify you. My job here is to raise awareness and to help you understand what's really happening in the world and, more importantly, how to defend ourselves. Rule number one, it is absolute never share your WhatsApp verification code with anyone ever for any reason. Nope. Not with a friend, not with families, not with a stranger. Especially not someone claiming to be WhatsApp support. If you receive a verification code for some reason that you never requested, you simply do nothing. Just ignore it. Someone tried to register your number and failed because they never got the code. The attack only works if you play a part in handing it over. Ladies and gentlemen, I always advise this every single time. 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It takes 30 seconds. Open WhatsApp, go to settings, then account, two-step verification. Go ahead and enable it. You'll get a 6-digit PIN of your own choosing and you can add a recovery email. This is just a second layer. Think of it as like a second password, which only you're gonna know. It just closes the entire attack together. The honest truth about why a lot of people don't enable this is because it's inconvenient. I think for the cost of your privacy and your security, anything is worth it. Another incredible rule is to check your linked devices. So in settings, open linked devices. That shows the computers or the tablets, any other device that's currently signed into your WhatsApp. If you see something that you don't recognize, sign out immediately. Try to do that check every so often. It's a really good habit to build. It's just for safety, guys. Verify out of band. There's a technical way of saying if a contact asks you for something unusual, a code, money, personal details, try not to rely on WhatsApp. Call them, like on their actual number. Even if you're introverted, give them a call. Security does not care. Maybe their account got hijacked, right? The person answering your WhatsApp messages is not them, but their phone still rings. They'll answer it. You'll know within 5 seconds. Now, in the worst case of it already happening, you need to act immediately. Open WhatsApp, try to register your number again, fresh verification code will be sent to you, enter that, and that usually kicks the attacker straight out. The lesson here is to be aware, to be attentive, and to act

quickly if something were to happen. And remember, contact WhatsApp support immediately if something like this does happen. Ladies and gentlemen, the scam does not work because criminals are technically brilliant. No, it works because we are decent. Someone we know asks for a small, harmless-sounding favor, and we help. It's the instinct that we have. But unfortunately, they found a way to abuse that. So don't be suspicious of everyone. Just carve out one hard exception and hold it forever. The 6-digit code is never shared with anyone, no matter who's asking, no matter how good the reason sounds, guys. Stay safe out there in the real world and in the digital world. We'll catch you guys on the next one. This has been Cybersecurity Daily, just for you, and you're tuned in to SRFM.

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We're the one inside the sound.

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9: Hey everyone, welcome to Your Fitness Bit here on SRFM. I am Dre Debele and today we're discussing tips to improve your time management. Yeah, it's a common one, but I'm hoping I give you something new, so do stay tuned. And if you like what you hear, let me know. Let's begin with an uncomfortable idea. You probably do not have a time problem. You have a decision problem. Almost everyone who feels short of hours is not actually short of hours. If you added two more hours to your day, those hours would fill up exactly like any others did. And by the end of the week, nothing important would have moved. We know this because it happens every time somebody's schedules freeze up. What is really happening is this: all day long, you are making tiny decisions about what to do next. After this, or start that, reply now or later, check the phone or do not. Each of these decisions costs a small amount of mental energy, and there is only a limited supply. By the middle of the afternoon, that supply is gone, and what is left cannot be spent on the work that actually matters. So you do the easy thing instead. You feel busy and you go home vaguely dissatisfied. The solution then is not to squeeze more activity into the day. It is to make fewer decisions inside of it. So here is how, in 8 easy steps. So stay tuned. Number 1, decide the night before. 5 minutes before you finish for the day, choosing what tomorrow is actually for. Not 30 items, maybe 3. Write them down somewhere you will see them in the morning. This one habit changes the shape of a day more than any app. You wake up already knowing where to point yourself, which means you spend your fresher mental energy doing the work rather than deciding what the work should be. Interesting one. Number 2, protect your first hour. Whatever your most demanding task is for the day, give it your best brain. Your best brain arrives pretty early. Most of us do the exact opposite. We hand the irreplaceable first hour to messages, emails, and notifications, all of which are other people's priorities arriving in the order they were sent. Then we attempt our real work at 4 in the afternoon, which whatever is left over, and conclude that we are bad at it. No one is bad at demanding work at 9 in the morning. Many people are bad at 4 o'clock. The basic idea is, folks, do your serious work as soon as you possibly can in the day to avoid having that brain fog and tiredness kick in later. I think it's a really important one, and I think we can all learn a lot from that. Don't wake up in the morning and the first thing you do is spend an hour on your phone trying to go through all your notifications on Facebook or on Instagram. It just doesn't work. Number 3, work in blocks rather than fragments. Small, similar tasks together. All your calls in one stretch, all your admin in another, all your writing in the next. The reason is a hidden cost that people consistently underestimate. Every time you switch between different types of work, your attention does not always follow immediately. Part of your mind stays behind on the previous task for several minutes. Do that 30 times in a day, and you have spent hours in a state of partial attention while feeling extremely busy throughout. Fragmented time feels productive and produces very little. Block time feels slow and produces almost everything. So definitely consider this when you plan your day. And number 4, use the 2-minute rule. If a task generally takes less than 2 minutes, do it immediately. Send the short reply, file the document, make the note. If it will take longer, it goes onto the list and gets scheduled. What you must not do is the third option, which is to keep it in your head as a thing you will get to eventually. That is where the low-grade hum of stress comes from. Not from the work itself, but from the accumulated weight of remembering it. Number 5, learn the most useful sentence in time management, and that is, let me get back to you on that one. Notice what it is, what it is not, right? It is not a refusal. It is not a confrontation. It is simply the space to decide properly instead of agreeing out of reflex. And that space is where your week is either protected or given away. Let me say it again. Let me get back to you on that. It sounds super simple, but I guarantee you it gives you enough time to plan. Most of us do not overcommit because we cannot say no. We overcommit because we answer in the moment when the request is warm and the calendar is abstract. 3 weeks later, the calendar is very concrete indeed, and we cannot remember why we agreed. Buy yourself the pause. Then decide. Now, number 6, deal with meetings honestly. Before you accept one, ask what decision it is exactly making. If there is no decision, there is probably no meeting, and an email will do the job. If you are the one calling it, do 3 things. Half the time, because work expands to fill whatever duration you allocate, and 30 minutes almost always achieves what an hour was going to. Invite fewer people, and finish by stating who is doing what by when out loud, because a meeting that ends without owners has not ended. It has merely paused. Now, number 7, manage energy, not just hours. No 2 hours are equal. You know perfectly well that you have a period of the day when your thinking is sharp and a period when it is not. Most people have their best window in the morning and a genuine slump in the afternoon. So stop fighting the slump. Put your demanding, creative, difficult work in your good window and put the mechanical work in the slump, where it belongs. Filing, tidying, routine, replies, expenses. Match the task to the state you are actually in. Now, number 8, hold a weekly review. 20 minutes once a week, look at what you said mattered. Look at what you actually did. Note the gap without pushing yourself for it, and then set the continuing week accordingly. This is the step everybody skips, and it is the step that makes all the work matter. Without it, you will drift back to your old patterns within a fortnight and never notice it happened. A system that is never reviewed is not a system. It is a good intention with a nice notebook. Now, a word about what all of this is for, because there is a version of time management that I want you to avoid completely. There is a way of thinking about the subject that treats a human being as a machine with an efficiency problem. It measures every minute, optimizes every gap, and turns life into a series of tasks executed at maximum throughput. People who take that routine often become impressively productive and quietly miserable. And the reason is that they optimize the wrong thing. They go faster at life that they never actually have chosen. Efficiency without direction just means arriving at the wrong destination even sooner. So here is the real test, and it has nothing to do with productivity. Arriving at the end of the week, look back and ask yourself whether the things you are saying actually matter to you and are actually the things that you want to give your hours to. Is it your family? Is it your health? The work that means something after 10 years. The people who need your attention and do not distract your presence. Because your calendar is a statement of your values. It says what you believe in and where you're willing to spend your energy. Most people never write that statement deliberately. They let it be written for them by others who request their time and never by themselves. You do not have to be one of those people. You can pick up the pen and tonight for 5 minutes, three things that you want to do tomorrow, and be very, very adamant and be very, very committed to what you decide to do for yourself. Time management is not a massive science. It's just you prioritizing you and ensuring that you maximize your day based on the couple of tips we gave today. I really hope it was useful, and I do really enjoy you listening in. This has been Dre Dabele for your fitness bit here on SRFM. I'll catch you next time. Enjoy.
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10 habits of happy people. Now, you can look at happy people and understand that they have these habits, but the important thing is to try to implement these habits into your lifestyle. So the first one is gratefulness. And of course, if you can wake up and just be grateful about something, you're automatically gonna be happier. I mean, have you ever woken up and just went, today's gonna be a bad day, bad things are gonna happen, I'm not gonna enjoy doing this task and that task, and I have to hang around these people? You're obviously not even happy at the start of the day, so how are you gonna get happier? If you start your day with gratefulness and that positivity, you're already gonna be forcing your brain to think of ways to be happier. Tip number two is optimism, and that goes with gratefulness. Optimism is having a positive view of the world and the future outcomes of it. Realistic optimism is something that I think everyone should strive for, having that counterbalance between things are gonna be great, but we're also gonna have to get work done. And if you can get those gratefulness and optimism together, that's already a great habit to start your day with. Tip number three is to smile a lot. There's a lot of psychological reasoning behind forcing yourself to smile, but if you can put yourself in situations that you know will make you smile, that's a habit of happy people. They love putting themselves in situations where they will smile a lot. Tip number four is to have a lot of friends. And the important thing here is to have high quality friends. There's a lot of toxic people in the world. And the important thing is, and something that's very valuable, is to be able to look at friends subjectively and go, wow, this person is in my life for a reason. They add benefit to me. I love being around them. They're sticking with me for the rest of my life. Friends have a lot of psychological aspects that help you network and be a happier person. Tip number five ties into that, and it's to weed out bad friends. Tip number six is to take breaks often when you work. When you take breaks, it gives you that time to be grateful for stuff. It also gives you something to look forward to, and you can be optimistic about that. Tip number seven is to set SMART goals. But basically, set goals that are achievable, that you can reach in a timely manner, that when you reach them, they will boost your motivation. One of the habits that happy people have is they don't just go through life without goals. They set goals and they go, boom, I'm gonna get that goal, and I'm gonna get that goal, and I'm gonna get that goal, and then each time they get them, they get more motivation and more discipline and more success with each goal. Tip number eight is that when happy people get sad, what happens is they force themselves to learn something new. Having that creativity in your brain, unlocking those new neurons, actually can help your brain be healthier and in turn make you a happier person. So whenever you get down or sad or in a rut, one of the best things I can ever recommend you to do is to learn something new. Now, it's important to learn something new that you're curious about. Habit number nine of happy people is that they take care of themselves first. You can't help other people if you're not happy, or you're depressed, or you're down, or even if you're financially broken, you can't help other people. But that leads us to habit number 10. Even though they take care of themselves first, habit number 10 is that they understand the value of helping people. So you have to understand the value of helping others. And that's something else. After you learn something new, if you're ever in a pit, the first thing I would recommend is to learn something new. And if that doesn't help, then you need to focus on helping other people. When you help other people, it starts making you curious. It takes the focus off of yourself, and you're not worried about the internal cycle of what's going through your mind and worrying and stuff. And you're more worried about helping that other person, and it's more productive, and it makes you a better person because you're helping them. And in turn, all of this mixes and meshes up and can help you become a happier person.

Okay, welcome you guys. Welcome to All Things Considered. Now listen, today's topic is things that are slowly disappearing without us realizing. Just slowly, it's like poof, and it's disappearing. And I know you know what you're gonna start saying. You're like, Hala, we noticed that your shows are becoming like in the good old days. No. I'm not making shows like in the good old days. It's just like a point, and it's there, and it's in society, and we can see it, but we don't know what happened. It's like you had a friend that was with you for a very long time, and all of a sudden you're like, you look around, the friend's not there. What happened? Where'd he go? You just didn't see it disappear. And nobody announced it, and it wasn't like some kind of dramatic goodbye. There was no farewell ceremony. Nobody stood up and said, ladies and gentlemen, today is officially the last day people will, for example, answer their phones without knowing who's calling. It just happens. It just disappears. I told you. That's the strange thing about modern life. It's just overnight. Overnight, you wake up to a new world, and it's like your brain, while you were sleeping, was zapped into forgetting it actually ever existed. So what are these things? We're just gonna take a stroll down memory lane. Look at the things that totally slowly disappeared without us even realizing. Stay tuned, y'all. Be right back.

0: Welcome back, y'all. Welcome back. Listen to All Things Considered, only on SRFM. We're talking about the things that are slowly disappearing without us realizing. Look, some of them disappeared, and I'm glad that they disappeared because they weren't fun. It wasn't fun at all. It's just nerve-wracking, but it was life. Here's the first thing. Because remember, all my shows, I get real-life answers from real-life people. I ask them a question, what's that one thing that disappeared without you realizing? And some of my older folks said, answering the phone without fear, what does that mean? Remember when the phone rang and you answered, you're like, hello? And then it was like a surprise every single time. You didn't know who's calling you. You dread if it's somebody you don't want to talk to. That was a good old days, you know? But then, yeah, you couldn't see. And then later on, there was this little machine that you hooked to the phone where you could actually see the number. My goodness, it's like 1,000 years ago. Then overnight, these phones that everybody had in their houses just slowly disappeared. Think about it, in your home, do you guys actually have a home phone? I'm asking, who has a home phone? What has a home phone, man? Where did the home phones go? And I'm not talking about the ones, the rotary ones, nah. We're just talking about the ones with the buttons, just normal ones. Yeah. Yeah, look. Look, I could go on and on to talk about those phones. You know, teenagers would have little phones with, in the form of like a Hello Kitty or lips or a skull, for example. Yeah, those are good old days. See, I told you guys, this it's going to be back in the day. No, it's not back in the day. No, we're just talking about the things that just totaled, some things that are just kind of even more recent, but totally disappeared. Okay, this is a bit far, very, very far, far, far away. But here's another one, memorizing phone numbers. If I ask you guys right now, how many numbers, other than yours, because that doesn't count, how many numbers do you have memorized? Not a lot, see? I have mine, obviously. And I have my mom's and Suha's. Three. Okay, three, that's good. If you got more than three, then you passed. Khalas. I'm not going to call you anything because we're in the same boat and there's no judging here. But it is true. No, and I'm astaghfirullah. And my dad. Of course, I had my dad, Allah yarhamhu, with his number. The thing is, look, before, back in the day, I'm going to use the word back in the day, you like it or not. You could call me old, call me whatever you want. But I'm saying we had to memorize a lot of numbers. Because you're not going to take out your phone book. Yes, there was a phone book. And go, just think about. Yeah, see? There was no, hey Siri, call whoever. Hey, there you go. Now what happens? Just a question. If your phone disappears right now, if your phone, let's say you got robbed, your phone, somebody stole your phone. What are you going to do? Call yourself? You're not going to call yourself, bruv. You're in trouble. I'm in trouble, and we're all in trouble. Why? Because we stopped memorizing phone numbers. Stay tuned, y'all. Be right back.
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Welcome back, y'all. Listening to All Things Considered, today we're talking about things that are slowly disappearing without us realizing. Yeah. They're just like, I told you guys, poof! And they disappeared without no grand goodbye. Nothing. Just totally, just gone. Here's one. Okay, number one was answering the phone without fear. You know, those like phones in the house. Number two is memorizing phone numbers. We lost that skill a long time ago. Don't think it'll ever come back. Number three is knocking on someone's door without texting first. Thank God. Listen. Thank God that one disappeared. That was hot. That was hard. Imagine you're just chilling out in me time. And you PJs and people are, hey, we just dropped over. Ding dong, who is it? No. Thank God. Listen, some things we're going to say, thank God they disappeared. And others we're going to have just like sad memories that they're gone. So why? So let's think about it this way. Okay, let's categorize the things that I'm talking about, the things that disappeared. Thank God it's gone? Well, aw, I'm sad it's gone. Okay, in this case, alhamdulillah, it's gone. Knocking on someone's door without texting first. No, please text. Please text. Number four, borrowing things from your neighbors. Now listen. I don't know if there was some

some kind of... I never lived in an era where people borrowed things from their neighbors. Maybe, totally. Like maybe my mom's generation. Them and their neighbors were so close. The relationship with neighbors now is just so odd. I mean, I've been living to my neighbor for more than, let's say, 15 years. And I don't even know what they look like, which is very sad. It's very sad. Because you should always know what your neighbor, you know, not only looks like, but there has to be some kind of something with the neighbor, just for security reasons, for this, for that. But I don't know why. It's just that neighbors, this, I don't know. So I never really had that to say it's gone. But if you had that and you still have that, that's actually good. And that brings us to number five, which is actually knowing your neighbors. Not only borrowing things from them, but actually knowing them, you know? You know, listen. No. I think I'm wrong. Because usually when, you know, it's like in Ramadan and you go to the local mosque. No, I do see the neighbors actually greet each other and talk to each other. So I think the problem is not with the neighbors themselves. I think the problem was with me. See, look. It's always good to look in the mirror and not to generalize things. Some things are actually still there, but it's just a personal matter. Nah, I do see them. And I always feel left out, just like I was in elementary school all over again, where all the cool girls were just sit together, all of their chat together. There you are on the sidelines, on the bench, just watching them. See, it's the same exact thing. So no, people do, I think, still know their neighbors. Anyways, who cares about that? Next one, here's something that has totally, 100% disappeared. And it's very sad. This one is, I'm sad that it disappeared. Stay tuned, I'll tell you what it is after this.

0: Welcome back, y'all, listening to All Things Considered only on SRFM. Now listen, today we're talking about the things that were once a part of our life, a very big, strong part of our life, and that just slowly disappeared without us realizing. Let's see. Here's one, and it's kind of sad. This one is kind of sad. Handwritten letters. Were you ever in an era where somebody actually wrote, not typed, actually got a paper, a nice stationery, mind you, and a pen, and they wrote a letter? Those were one of the things that, listen, you can call me whatever, you can call people like that, but those were one of the most heartfelt things, because it's not the same as typing something. And especially if you actually write it with pen. With pen is the hardcore truth. You can't erase it. That's it. You know? Now you get a card, which is handwritten. And the first thing you think about is, how long do I have to keep it before I can throw it away? What's the etiquette around it? I actually made a show about that. See, this is it. People used to save those letters and then they read them over and over and over again. Handwriting carries personality. You know, you can actually see a person. So look, now you can you read a text and you either have small letters or block letters where you can kind of assume that the person is angry or not. But no, before it was, you actually can get the emotion of the person from the handwriting. It's kind of sad. And they actually, look, letters, you could keep them. And people like, for example, my mom. This is true, 100% true. My mom has letters that her dad used to write her. They're so old that the paper is kind of withered away and the pen is kind of fading. But it's just, you can actually feel it, you know. It's just a little piece of that person. See, that is something sad. And kids today, I don't think we'll ever, ever get that. They'll never experience that, handwritten letters. Which takes us to photo albums. I mean, who has photo albums? Physical photos now. All our photos are on the phone. You change your phone or something happens to the iCloud and that's it. Poof, all your photos and all your memories disappeared. Mind you, before when you actually had a camera and you would take a photo, you would take one photo or let's say two or three. Now, you take like 100 photos. So there's so many, you can't even know which one is the good one. You're just like, you know what, just leave it. Just delete it all. I need space. And that's what happens. I need more space. The cloud's like, you know what? You have to pay or you have to delete. We're all too cheap to pay for that extra cloud. So mine, let's just delete. And you delete all the memories. Photo albums. Very sad. Remember sitting together, just looking at the photo albums? Mind you, every single kid 100% has photo albums when they were a kid. Because I think the last photo album that ever was a photo album was in the 90s. I think they started to disappear in the early 2000s. Yeah, which is very sad. That's in the 100% in the list of... That's sad. That's sad it disappeared. Stay tuned, I'll be right back.
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Welcome back, y'all, listening to All Things Considered, only on SRFM. Today we're talking about the small little things that just poof and disappeared. They were here today, gone tomorrow. Let's talk about the social habits that kind of disappeared. Okay, remember, we're kind of putting things either in the, aw, it's so sad that it's gone, and thank God it's gone. Okay, here's one. Small talk. Small talk has almost become a not so friendly phrase. You know, when somebody comes in, they want to small talk. It scares me. You know, how are you? I mean, the question, how are you? You ask it with fear because you're scared the person will actually go into one

Somebody's like, oh, where are you going? Where are you coming? Oh, you're from here. You're from there. Blah, blah, blah, blah, blah, blah, blah, blah, blah, blah. Yep, yep, yep, yep, yep. The whole time. Okay, to keep you occupied, or would you want somebody who's just kind of like mute? Just focused on whatever they are, just mute. Which one do you want? See, if you want a chatty Cathy, I would think you're not really normal. Khas mashallah, you like to talk and listen and chat. But see, this is it. It's lost. It's lost. Small conversation, small talk is just gone. So which category are you going to put it in? Thank God it's gone? Well, that's sad. Human interaction is gone. Khas, just don't ask me. You can answer that one amongst yourself. Next one, talking to strangers. You know, people would line up in a queue, for example, if you're in the queue, or on, just like I told you, in airplanes, bus stops, waiting rooms. It's hard. Look, you can ask a question, for example, but full-blown little conversation. You know, I have somebody in my family who, mashallah, is very social. Very social. She will talk to anybody. Anybody. If we're in a restaurant, she'll talk to, obviously, the waiter. She'll talk to people beside her on the other table. She's just very, very, very social. Very friendly. The thing is, when I go out with her, I know that she's very social and very friendly, but I'm just so not accustomed to it that I get shy. See, that's how times have changed. It's not the norm anymore to talk to strangers. And listen, don't get me wrong. People love it. You know, when there's somebody friendly and just like, you know, just bubbly. And they'll answer back and they'll be as friendly back to her. But it's just... And so sometimes when I go out with her, I'm like, please, please, just don't do that when I'm with you. Just please. See, this is it. It's gone. And it's people like me that I think is just like forcing it to go even more. Next one is dressing up for occasions. Back in the days. I'm just joking. But really, there was a time where people used to actually dress up to go on a plane. Okay, or dress up to go to a restaurant or the theater or you know, just they dress up. Now the word comfort has won. Listen, don't get me wrong. I love comfort. I love the new fashion trend where baggy is better. Everything is baggy now. Baggy pants and baggy this. And I love it. I love it. Don't get me wrong. But it's just like everybody's in their pajamas now. Even you go to the stores, you'll find matching sets. Exactly, 100% like pajama. I'm happy it's there, but it's just, I don't know, it's the class is slowly disappearing. Do you get my drift? Stay tuned, y'all. Be right back.

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anyways, I guess you guys, now listen, as a final note, you know, maybe that's how things really disappear. They just kind of just like pack their bags and they go without no goodbye, without any grand, you know, sad moment. No dramatic ending. Nobody announces, you know, this was the last handwritten letter that you'll ever get. Nobody's going to say this is the last family dinner with where nobody's on their phone and people are actually talking to each other. You're actually looking at your parents. Nobody says this is the last time everybody sits together, you know, and nobody says this is the last time somebody's going to actually knock on your door without texting you first. You know, you simply do things for the last time without knowing it was the last time. And that's a sad thing. You know, and it's not really sad. It's kind of like the strange thing about life. You know, we usually recognize beginnings, like the first day of school, the first job, the first child, the first success. But endings kind of just like slip past us quickly and quietly. And one day you stop playing outside with your childhood friends. You never knew that was the last time you'd do that. And nobody knew that was the last game. And you know, one day your mom called everyone at the dinner table. You know, you don't know that maybe that's the last time she's going to do that. And I think, listen, that's why some things are just simply timeless. For example, manners, patience, loyalty, conversation, community, and being in tune with your here and now won't let you just kind of wake up and say, wait a minute, where did that go? You know? And that's it. I guess that's all the time we've got for today. This was Miha Lariri behind the mic, Bandera Siri behind the controls, and I am out of here. Adios, y'all. See you guys tomorrow.

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7: 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My name's John, and today we're stepping inside. We're stepping outside to witness a living miracle taking place right before our eyes. Look out of your window today, family, and feel the vibrant pulsing energy hum through the air. The cornerstone of our breathtaking Saudi Vision 2030 is the Green Riyadh Project. 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It is completely rewriting the story of our capital city. We are moving away from the concrete and

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you're stepping into a beautifully designed shaded pathway. The city is surrounding these community havens with native drought-resistant trees like the majestic acacia, which perfectly thrive in our climate. The immediate benefit to you? Well, it is an open invitation to embrace what we call soft mobility. Take walking on these smooth, rubberized neighborhood tracks isn't just about physical fitness, it's a total mental reset. When you breathe in the oxygen produced by these millions of trees, you're giving your brain a natural, clean energy boost. My advice to you today is to step outside this evening, explore the local district, and claim your share of this incredible, beautiful oasis if you live in Riyadh. If you don't live in Riyadh, then I'm sure there are green spaces going on that you'll be able to go and see. So, as we expand our horizons across the capital, the scale of green Riyadh becomes truly

0: Out in the eastern districts, the mega parks of Al Munsaya, Al Rimal, and Al Qadishaya are introducing hundreds of thousands of square meters of pure recreational bliss, perfectly integrated into the natural topography of Wadi El Saleya. And if you chart a course towards the southwest, you encounter the spectacular Jirat Namar National Corridor, a staggering 35-kilometer eco masterpiece packed with over 50 kilometers of walking trails and that overlook tranquil valleys and lakes. This interconnected green spine means our city is no longer divided by concrete. 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The design incorporates beautiful shaded structures, solar-powered lighting, and premium pathways that reduce the impact on your joints. 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This is world-class urban design built entirely to serve your happiness. You are listening to the positive, beautiful sounds of SRFM, your sanctuary of good vibes. Let's pause our green tour for a moment to appreciate the sheer genius behind this eco revolution. To sustain millions of trees in our beautiful desert environment, Green Riyadh has constructed a massive state-of-the-art recycled water network that utilizes treatment water to ensure absolute sustainability without wasting a single drop of the precious freshwater resources. Even more incredible is this massive green canopy grows and matures. It actively projected to lower the ambient temperature of our city by 2 full degrees Celsius. While significantly purifying our air quality. That is the tangible, beautiful power of Vision 2030. Let's dive straight back into our journey. Now, let's lift our eyes to the horizon and look at the absolute crown jewel of this park awakening, the upcoming Al Arubah Park and the monumental King Abdulaziz Park. Spanning millions of square meters, these destinations are being crafted to serve as cultural, ecological, and fitness centers of the world. Picture a future where you can step directly off the Riyadh Metro and instantly find yourself in a dense, cool urban forest, walking alongside the natural streams, innovative eco playgrounds, and panoramic overhead walkways that give you a bird's eye view of a thriving city. This transformation is changing our relationship with the outdoors. It is an invitation to swap screen time for green time, to choose to walk under a shaded canopy over a car ride, and to let the natural beauty of our capital inspire our daily goals. Our children are growing up in a city that values sustainability, play, and vitality, giving them the perfect environment to dream big and live healthy. So, what is the ultimate takeaway for this magnificent green revolution? My SRFM family, what is it? It's the realization that Green Riyadh is a grand love letter to our collective future and our well-being. It is raising the per capita share of green space in our city by an astonishing 16 times over. The true magic of this project doesn't happen in the blueprints. It happens when you lace up your sneakers, grab a bottle of water, and step out into the crisp air and utilize these gorgeous tracks to build your best, healthiest, and happiest self. Every new tree planted is a symbol of our nation's growth, and every path laid down is a route toward your personal well-being. The future of our capital is bright and healthy, and it is a beautifully vibrant green color. Thank you for sharing this journey with me on SRFM. Keep your spirits high, enjoy the magnificent outdoor spaces of our city, and never stop smiling. Ladies and gents, boys and girls, my name is John, and you've been listening to SRFM, the heart of KSA.
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1: Minutes of Mindfulness. Make peace with yourself. How many times have you felt edgy or scattered? Are there times when you are unable to concentrate and can't figure out why? Or maybe you're just not quite sure what's wrong, but you know that something certainly is. Something doesn't feel quite right, but you just can't put your finger on it. Perhaps you feel stuck. You know that if you change something, you would feel better, but you are not able to do that. And you are not really convinced that if you did make the change, it would really matter. Maybe you have already tried many things, a therapy, 12-step program,

retreats, workshops, conferences, meditation. Life seems to get better for a while, but then gets chaotic or undirected or painful in a short time. If you can identify with any of the above mentioned, you know, things, maybe you would like to join me on a mini journey within. The following words present thoughts, ideas, and simple steps that work to help you to get to the source of your discomfort. They can guide you to your blocks to peace. They can help you bring peace to chaos. But remember to bring your willingness, because there is footwork to be done. Now, there is an Eastern parable that describes the untrained mind as a monkey, swinging from branch to branch at whim, doing whatever it wants to do at any time. This is not only chaotic and out of control, but is stressful and the breeder of all kinds of disease, unhappiness, and loss. An untrained mind is full of reactions and projections, jumping to everything that comes up. And this can often be experienced when we are least aware of what is going on. When we first wake up, we might suddenly feel agitated, depressed, or fearful, and not know why and how we got that way. This continues to happen through the rest of our day. One thought leads to another thought, which leads to a reaction, which might lead to an action, and so on, and so on, and so on. We no longer have to be at the whim of our untrained mind. We no longer have to be its victim. We no longer have to feel powerless. We can change this by practicing seven simple steps. The seven simple steps to peace. Number one, stop. Two, become aware of it, whatever it is that you are feeling. Three, feel it. Four, name it. Five, accept it. Six, love it. And seven, take an action step. Now take a few moments to reflect on each step. Number one, first we need to stop. Two, we have to be aware. Three, we're feeling it. Four, we're naming it. Five, we're accepting it. Six, we're loving it. And seven, once again, action steps, if necessary. If you haven't found peace or release from the upset, then an action step is still necessary. Those were our mindful moments.

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Ladies and gents, welcome to a new episode of Cybersecurity Daily, just for you. 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But sometimes, something catches our attention, and that's the low risk, high profit. Those four words that should end the conversation immediately. Guys, this is Cybersecurity Daily for you, where we help you, where we raise awareness to help people stay protected as best as possible, to help them stay informed, and to make wise decisions. Today, I want to walk you through that very interesting phrase of low risk, high profit. This is a very popular scam, and it's happening in the Gulf region. Let me go ahead and take you through it. Low risk, high profit. That is a dream everybody loves, but that combination is the signature of investment fraud. And it's not a distant problem or something that happens elsewhere. It's happening right here. Actually, to the point where banks have had to publish public warnings that criminals are using their names. Let me show you what this looks like in practice, guys. Standard Chartered, a bank licensed by the Saudi Central Bank, issued a public fraud alert to people in Saudi Arabia. And the reason why this happened is that fraudsters were approaching

investment with high profit. Think about what this tells us, guys. It's simple. A real licensed international bank had to take out a public notice in Saudi Arabia because so many people were being approached by criminals disguised, wearing its name. How does investment frauds work? Because it's different from other scams and it catches people who consider themselves far too smart to be caught. Most scams attack you through fear. Your account is compromised, your package is held, you heard them all, right? Investment fraud does the opposite. It attacks you through hope and specifically through the desire to be clever with money. Nobody feels foolish for investing. Investing is what a sensible, responsible person does. However, you need to be careful in what you're investing in. Sometimes our excitement and our emotions, they get the best of us. But hear me out. These criminals are organized gangs. Not one opportunist with a phone. They have structured operations with scripts, fake websites, fake dashboards. They're showing you fake profits climbing and with people whose full-time job is sounding credible to you. Stage one, the approach, it arrives unsolicited. A call, an email, a message, sometimes a WhatsApp group you were invited to. They use the real name of a respected institution, maybe a well-known bank, and they approach you with that bait. Stage two, the offer. Returns are high and described as safe, guaranteed even. This is the entire tell, ladies and gentlemen. I'll explain why in a minute. The small win. This is the step that catches intelligent people. You put in a modest amount and it works. You see returns. You might be allowed to even withdraw a little. Now you're not dealing with a suspicion. You're dealing with evidence, so to speak. People get excited, they go tell their friends, they tell their families, they invest too, based on your recommendation. Stage four, the wall. You try to withdraw a serious amount and suddenly there's an obstacle. A tax has to be paid first. A fee to release the funds, or maybe a compliance issue requiring a deposit. There's always one more payment standing between you and your money. There always will be, because the money was never there in the first place. It's just smoke and mirrors. Stage five, silence. The website goes down, the phone stops being answered, the person you've been dealing with for weeks vanishes. Ladies and gentlemen, I need to give you the single principle that protects you from every version of this. No matter how they dress it up, risk and return are tied together. Always. There is no exception. This is not an opinion. It's how finance works everywhere on earth. I, personally, am not a finance expert. But I will tell you this. If an investment offers higher returns, it will carry higher risk. If it's genuinely low risk, the returns are modest. That relationship can never be broken, and nobody has a secret method to break it. That's the whole idea. It's a dream. It doesn't make sense. Right, so when someone offers you high returns and a low risk and a guarantee, they are describing something that does not exist. They're not offering you a rare opportunity. They're telling you, in their own words, that they're lying. More importantly, you don't need to ask me. Go and ask anyone in professional investing. I'm pretty sure the answer will be the same. This is why low risk, high profit should end the conversation, not raise a question. There are other warning signs worth knowing. They contacted you. Real investment firms don't cold call strangers offering a deal of a lifetime. If the opportunity found you, I would be very, very suspicious immediately. Guaranteed returns in genuine investing? I've never heard this in my life. Anyone promising a fixed high return is lying or is unlicensed. More importantly, they always add the extra spice at the end, which is urgency. The window closes tonight or only a few places left.

0: price moves tomorrow. That pressure, right, is it's all feeding off of FOMO, fear of missing out, which is the emotional reaction we have. Sometimes they might deal with secrecy. They'll say, don't discuss this with your bank or keep this between us. Why? That sounds very suspicious. More importantly, they also might impersonate. They use the name of a real bank, a real fund, a real company. As we've seen, this is happening commonly in the Gulf. First things first, ladies and gentlemen, always verify the license in Saudi Arabia. Financial institutions are heavily regulated. That step alone would protect everyone approached in any name. Second is to slow down, think, and think very well. In fact, approach your family and friends and talk to them first before making any decisions. Be extremely careful with recommendations for friends or family. This one is hard to say, but it matters. A huge portion of victims are brought in by people they love and trust because they have FOMO and they're spreading it with everyone else. If something did happen, act immediately. Contact your bank right away, inform them, and ask them to protect your funds and ask them to stop transfers. Right after, you need to report it. Use the official cybercrime reporting channel in Saudi Arabia, which covers online financial fraud, and report it to the relevant authorities. Remember to be suspicious, especially in the digital world. Anything could happen. The difference is acting fast or slowing down and being suspicious and thinking about it 100 times first. Stay safe in the real world and in the digital one. Thank you all for tuning in. This has been Cybersecurity Daily, and you are tuned in to SRFM.
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1: The alarm is ringing, the school uniform is ready, your backpack is packed, and somewhere in the house there's probably someone shouting, "Hurry up, you're going to be late." But you know what? A new school year means something really exciting. It means new memories. You have a whole new year ahead of you. New classes, new teachers, maybe even new friends, and who knows? Some of the funniest and happiest moments of your life might happen this school year. So let's talk about how much and how to make this school year one you actually remember. First things first, make a friend. Maybe there is someone in your class you haven't spoken to yet. Maybe they're sitting alone, looking just as nervous as you are, or when you were the first day. You don't need a big speech. Just a smile, say, "Hi, what's your name?" That's it. And who knows, maybe that one little hello could turn into sitting together at lunch, laughing during break time, helping each other with homework, and eventually having a million inside jokes. Some of your best friends might be people you haven't even met yet. So this year, don't be afraid to say hello. And let's talk about the classroom. Yes, I know, sitting in a class for your whole lesson can sometimes feel very long. But try something fun. Make your classroom memories special. Laugh with your friends,

participate, ask questions, celebrate when someone gets the right answer. Because believe it or not, one day you'll actually miss these classrooms. And don't worry about being perfect. Maybe you answer a question and get it wrong. Maybe your presentation doesn't go exactly as planned. Maybe you forget your homework one day. It's okay. You're at school to learn. Making mistakes doesn't mean you're bad at something. It means you're still learning how to do it. And some mistakes become the funniest stories later. You might forget your lines during a school play. You might trip while running during sports day. You might accidentally call your teacher mom. And yes, everyone will probably laugh. But years later, those are the stories you're going to remember. Now, let's talk about break time. Honestly, this deserves its own subject. What happens during break? You eat, you talk, you run around, you trade snacks, you tell your friends the funniest story you've ever heard. And somehow, 10 minutes feel like 2 seconds. But here's something really important. Look around during break. There might be someone who doesn't have anyone to sit with, someone who looks shy, someone who just joined the school. Invite them to sit with you. You could make someone's entire day by just saying, "Come sit with us." And you might even make a new friend. School isn't just about books and homework. It's also about discovering what you love. Maybe you discover that you're really good at football. Maybe you love drawing. Maybe you love acting. Maybe you're amazing at science. Maybe you love speaking in front of people. Try things. Join an activity. Enter a competition. Try a new sport. Volunteer for something. You might discover a talent you didn't even know you had. And please, take pictures. Not every single second, obviously, but take that fun class picture. Take a picture with your friends on the first day. Take pictures during school events and trips. Because one day, you might look at those pictures and say, "Wait, I used to look like that?" And then you will laugh. And let's not forget school trips. School trips are basically adventures with your entire class. There's the bus ride, the snacks, the music, the friends, the teachers telling everyone to behave. And 5 minutes later, nobody's behaving. But those trips can become some of your favorite memories. So when your school has an activity, don't always think, "Do I have to go?" Think, "What memory could I make today?" Because you never know when an ordinary school day is going to turn into a really special one. And here is something I want every student listening to remember. You don't have to be the coolest person in school. You don't have to have the best grades. You don't have to be the funniest, fastest, smartest, or most popular. Just be you. Be kind, be curious, be respectful, be someone who makes other people feel welcome. Because people may forget what you wore, they might forget what you scored on a test, they might even forget what you said, but they will remember who you made them feel. So let's make people feel good this year. Compliment your friend, help someone who is struggling, cheer for someone during sports day. Tell your teacher thank you. Share your snacks. Make someone laugh. These little things can make a huge difference. And parents, here's something for you too. Your kids might complain about school. They might say, "I don't want to wake up." They might say, "I have so much homework." They might even count the minutes until the weekend. But underneath all of that, they're creating memories. They're learning how to make friends, how to solve problems, how to become independent, and how to discover who they are. So kids, here's your challenge for this school year. Try something new. Talk to someone.

0: make someone laugh, take pictures, join an activity, learn something interesting, and most importantly, have fun. Because school isn't just something you have to get through, it's a chapter of your life, and you get to decide what kind of memories you're going to put into that chapter. Maybe you'll make your best friend this year. Maybe you'll discover something you're passionate about. Maybe you'll have the funniest day you've ever had. Maybe you'll do something that makes you really proud. And remember, you don't have to wait for a huge event to take a memory. Sometimes it's the little things, a funny conversation before class, a joke during lunch, walking home with your friends, celebrating when you finally understand something you've been struggling with. Those moments matter too. So tomorrow morning when your alarm rings, don't think, "Ugh, school." Try thinking, "Okay, I wonder what happens today." Because that's the exciting part. You don't know yet. You don't know who you're going to meet. You don't know what you're going to learn. You don't know what funny thing is going to happen. You don't know which moment you're going to remember years from now. So pack your bag, put on your shoes, grab your lunch, say goodbye to whoever's driving you to school, and go make some memories. Be brave, be kind, be curious, be silly sometimes, and most importantly, enjoy being you. Because one day, you're going to look back at these school years, you'll see an old picture, you'll remember an old friend, you'll hear a song, and suddenly, you'll be back in that classroom again. You'll remember the laughter, the jokes, the trips, the friends, the teachers, the little moments you didn't even realize were special. Here's to a brand new school year. Here's to new friends, new adventures, new things to learn, funny moments, school trips, sport days, lunch breaks, school events, and memories you're going to carry with you for a very long time. And remember, you don't need to have a perfect school year. You just need to make it your school year. So go out there, learn something new, try something, be kind, have fun, and make a memory.
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First life lesson, relax and be yourself. Look, life gets very hectic, and we're all busy running about doing this, that, and the other. The busyness can feel great when it's giving us direction, meaning, and purpose, but activity alone can easily become meaningless and pointless. Excessive doing can lead to exhaustion and boredom. Do you ever feel like this? To lead a balanced and happy life, we need to be able to step off the treadmill when the doing gets too much. We need time to just be. Learn to relax. Stop doing and just be yourself. Your stress levels will drop and life will look good again. Remember that.

Life lesson number two, we're all connected. Modern physics confirms what spiritual traditions have always taught. Our physical universe is made of energy, and forms of energy are interrelated and affect each other. This means that our contribution does make a difference. Your energy affects everyone else's energy. In just the same way that trees and plants are connected, they all have their roots anchored to the earth. We humans are also connected. Every time you feel uplifted, your positive energy bounces onto other people and off them onto others. Moods are contagious because at a very basic level, we are all connected. Always remember this.

Next life lesson, you have the most powerful thoughts. Consider this. If you think you can, you can. And if you think you can't, well, then you can't. You will always prove yourself right. You are always creating a self-fulfilling prophecy. Whenever you're feeling knee-deep in negativity, remember this. The biggest, most powerful thought is always the positive one. It will sweep all else away with its intention, focus, and determination. And never underestimate the power of positivity. It will always empower and uplift you. Always choose to think the biggest thought. Keep believing in life and keep believing in yourself. Remember that.

Next life lesson, tune into your unconditional love. Do you ever feel that you could be more loving towards a person if only they would change or behave in a different way? Conditional love depends upon each person keeping their side in an emotional deal, usually unspoken, whereas unconditional love opens the hearts of the giver and receiver. Learn to love without conditions. Love people just the way that they are. If someone is irritating you, say to yourself, I love you just the way you are. Loving unconditionally is not really easy, but it gets easier the more you practice. This way of loving brings forgiveness and peace. Remember that. I wish you my very best. Live a good life and be happy.

Welcome everyone to Your Fitness Bit here on SRFM, and I am Dre Double A, and today we are looking at family fitness. And here is a question that catches most parents completely off guard, so brace yourself. When was the last time your children saw you being active? Stay tuned and we're going to kind of answer that question together. So that question again. When was the last time your children saw you being active? Not heard you talk about it, not heard you say you really must get back into it, actually saw you, watched you put your shoes on and walk out the door. Because that in the end is the whole thing and the whole point of today's discussion. That is the reason so much well-intentioned effort with children goes nowhere. Children are not persuaded into active life by encouragement. They are recruited into it by example. You can tell a child 100 times that exercise is important, and they will file that under the enormous category of things adults say. But a child who watches a parent go out for a walk week after week without announcement or complaint learns something no lecture can deliver. They learn that this is simply what people do in this family. It's not a rule. It's an identity. So today I want to make this as easy as possible, because family fitness has been sold to people as a project requiring equipment, timetables, and a level of enthusiasm that no working parent possesses at 7 in the evening. It requires none of that. Let us start with the single highest value habit available to a family, and it costs absolutely nothing. Stay tuned to find out more. And it's simple, a walk after dinner. 20 minutes, the whole family, no destination, no distance targeted, no equipment. You simply leave the house and come back. It helps with digestion, it settles everybody before bedtime, particularly the young ones who become mysteriously energetic the moment pajamas appear. But that is not the real reason I'm recommending it. The real reason is that walking beside somebody in the evening is the most reliable way to get a child to talk to you. Nobody opens up across the dinner table with everybody looking at them. Nobody opens up when asked directly how their day was. But by walking side by side in fading light with no eye contact required and no obvious endpoint, children tell you what exactly happened, what was said, who was unkind, what they are worried about. 20 minutes after dinner is a fitness habit that happens to also be the best parenting tool in the house. The second tip today is turn ordinary work into a movement. You do not have to invent activities. Your home is full of them. Racing to tidy a room before a timer goes off, carrying the shopping in together with everybody taking a bag suited to their size, washing the car as a team, which mostly means washing each other, taking the stairs, sweeping, rearranging the furniture. Small children find all of this genuinely fun, and that is a window which closes faster than any parent expects. Use it while helping is still exciting rather than something to be negotiated. It's so true. You can get your kids to do so much if you just make it into a game. Thirdly, play their games instead of making them play yours. This is where most parents lose their children. We think about fitness as structure.

They are not counting the minutes. And you will get 40 minutes of hard movement out of your child who would have refused a 15-minute workout. Fourth, work with the climate rather than against it. Let us be practical about where we live. For a good part of the year, the middle of the day here is not the time for outdoor family activities. And any advice that ignores that is advice written for somewhere else. So use the edges of the day. Early morning before the heat arrives is the most pleasant time to be outdoors, especially in this country, and almost nobody uses it. Evening after sunset, when the corniche and the parks come alive and the whole city seems to be outside at once, is also great. And in the hottest months, move indoors without guilt. Swimming pools, indoor play areas, walking laps at the shopping center, which sounds unromantic and is generally effective, right? Dancing in the living room, bodyweight games. There is no rule that says exercise must happen under the sky. So definitely make use of it and be creative. I see a lot of people walking around the malls nowadays for exercise. Just make it work. You can do it. Come on. Now, number five is give the family a shared target rather than individual instructions. Something you achieve together, a step count for the week, pooled across everybody, a place you will walk by the end of the month, a number of swims, a hill and tife, or a trail you will complete when the weather turns. The reason this works is that it changes the emotional shape of the thing. An instruction from a parent creates resistance. A shared target creates a team, and children will work startlingly hard for a team they feel a part of. Let them see the progress. Let them put it on the fridge. Make a fuss when it is achieved. Kids love that. Number six, adjust your expectations for teenagers because the rules change. A 12-year-old will chase you around the garden. A 16-year-old probably won't. And if you insist, you will simply confirm that this is childish activity and that they have grown out of it. Well, with teenagers, the approach is slightly different. Offering something that gives them independence and status rather than the family bonding, because family bonding is precisely what they are currently requiring to resist. A gym membership, a martial arts class, a paddle court booked with their friends and no parents present, a cycling team, or a group. When they do not keep commentary to almost nothing, right? Don't talk too much, because not asking about progress and not offering coaching, and do not turn it into a topic. Let it be theirs, because ownership is the one thing that makes it last at their age. So important. And finally, number seven, and this is the one that parents is for the parents. Do not wait until you are fit to be seen. An enormous number of mothers and fathers avoid being active in front of their children because they feel out of shape or out of practice or slightly ridiculous. I understand that entirely, but consider what a child actually learns from watching a parent who is unfit to go out and trying anyway. They learn that movement is not a reward for being good at it. They learn that starting badly is normal and acceptable. That lesson is worth more than the sight of a parent who was always effortlessly capable. I think it's so important, right? And being out of breath in front of your kids is not an embarrassment, it is a demonstration. So let us finish by naming what you are really doing here, because it is much bigger than it looks from the gardens on a Thursday evening. You're not raising athletes or world champions or anything. You are raising adults. Adults who 20 to 30 to 40 years from now will handle a different week by going for a walk rather than reaching for something worse. Adults who will feel at home in their own bodies. Adults who will take their own children outside after dinner without even remembering where the habit came from, because that is what people do in this family and what they will do moving forward in this family. Every generation hands the next one set of instincts about food, about movement, about rest, and about the body. You did not choose the ones you were handed, but you do choose the ones you pass on. And this is the few area of parenting where intervention is generally simple and the effect genuinely lasts. That is not a fitness plan.

0: It is an inheritance. And the wonderful thing that it does not begin with a plan. It's kind of like a purpose you give your family. And you can start tonight. So decide tonight as a family that we are going to create good habits. Habits that will last and that will become part of our identity. I wish you all the best to all the moms and dads out there. And hopefully you can get this right. I'm really rooting for you. Catch you next time.
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1: Good afternoon and welcome to your news brief at 5 o'clock. And we start off with the following. The custodian of the two holy mosques, King Salman bin Abdulaziz Al Saud, and His Royal Highness Prince Mohammed bin Salman bin Abdulaziz Al Saud, Crown Prince and Prime Minister, sent a cable of congratulations to the President of the Republic of North Macedonia on her country's Independence Day. Minister of Foreign Affairs arrived in Moscow today for an official visit to the Russian Federation. Prince Faisal will meet with the Minister of Foreign Affairs of the Russian Federation, and the two sides will discuss bilateral relations as well as regional and international developments of mutual interest. Furthermore, the Ministry of Foreign Affairs expressed the Kingdom of Saudi Arabia's strongest condemnation and denunciation of the terrorist Houthi militias targeting of civilians and economic assets in Abu Khamis Mashhad and Jazan and Najran, which results in the injury of 73 civilians, including women and children. Official spokesperson of the Coalition to Support Legitimacy in Yemen stated that the escalation by the terrorist Houthi militia and its attempts to target the Kingdom of Saudi Arabia, its national assets, its civilians and citizens, as well as residents on its territory, is on its territory as a dangerous escalation that confirms the hostile and irresponsible approach of the terrorist militia. Excuse me. At the conclusion of its 166th ordinary session, the Council of the League of Arab States at the foreign ministry's level strongly condemned ongoing Iranian attacks against the Gulf Cooperation Council states, that is Jordan and Iraq, whether direct or through proxies, as violations of sovereignty, territorial integrity, international law, and the United Nations Charter. The Media Ambassadors Initiative, one of the Saudi Media Forum's initiatives, has broadened its scope to embrace international media ambassadors. The initiative is part of a comprehensive national training program to develop promising media professionals and equip them to represent the kingdom's national media identity to the highest professional standards. The Association for Materials Protection and Performance, in cooperation with the Royal Commission of Jubail and Yumba, launched the Jubail Corrosion Conference and Exhibition for 2026. And this is yesterday at the King Abdullah Cultural Center in Jubail Industrial City, featuring over 1,500 participants and 64 speakers. And finally, rural farms in Najran have transformed into attractive tourism and investment destinations, drawing visitors and residents seeking tranquility amid nature, while offering a unique model that combines agrotourism with the preservation of the region's heritage and environmental identity. This has been your news brief at 5, prepared and edited by Mr. Ahmed. Have a good evening and goodbye.
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And welcome everybody to the show. My goodness, perhaps one of the worst news releases I've done in a long time. The tongue just got so tongue-tied throughout that. That is life, right? You're sometimes lucky and you're sometimes unlucky. And that is today's kind of idea for today's show is I want to kind of ask you a very simple question, right? A very simple question that I want to put in your mind today is can you think back? Can every one of you just kind of think back when you were the luckiest, right? When did you have a moment that you felt like this was the luckiest thing you've ever had? The single luckiest thing that has ever happened to you. Not the biggest thing, the luckiest thing. The one where you still said, if I had left just 5 minutes earlier, what could have happened? Everyone has one though. That's the strange thing about this whole topic today is everybody has one. It's very, very strange, right? We've all got that lucky break, lucky moment, lucky escape, lucky something. And that's kind of what I want to kind of put it forward to you. You know, for most people, when we picture luck, it's like a lightning bolt. Like it's sudden, it's random, it's aimed at everybody else, and somehow it just hits us, right? And tonight we're going to test that picture against some real people and some real records. The kind of suggestion that I kind of have for you for tonight is that luck may be less likely like a strike of lightning or a lightning bolt and be more like a door that swings open for about 4 or 5 seconds. And it's just up to you to decide if you're going to go through that door or not. And the thing is, it does open for all of us. We all have our moments of luck, right? And the only question is which way you happen to be facing when that luck actually happens. It's funny, a lot of people say luck is what happens when you dedicate a lot of your time to training a certain skill. A lot of very professional athletes and successful business people will say they've trained that luck becomes an option for them, right? So we're kind of going to test that theory a little bit for people, right? And here's the thing, for some people tonight, they're probably facing that door right now and did not even know it existed. And that is a very important thing, is that you can create your own luck. So today's show, we've got some interesting stories. We've got a park ranger that the sky simply would not leave alone, and the world record he never actually wanted. So stay tuned for that one. We've got a woman who worked on 3 of the most famous ships ever built and was on board for the worst day of all 3. A snack that melted an engineer's pocket and rewired every kitchen in the planet, or on the planet rather. And 9 farmers digging a hole in dry ground hoping for water, who instead woke up an army that had been asleep for over 2,000 years. And then finally, a wedding ring that vanished for 16 years and came back wearing a vegetable. Some of these stories you've probably heard before, and I do hope you have. The last one is brilliant, by the way. Absolutely brilliant. The strike of luck there as well is huge. And, you know, I kind of want you to think about something before we go to the break. Is one small thing before we start, and I do hope that it's going to help you kind of keep your mind focused. And you need to keep count tonight, because for some reason, nobody or not a single one of these people planned for any of it. And this show keeps landing on that same number, 7. 7 strikes, 7 diamonds, and at the end, the very end of tonight, the 7th well. So stay tuned for that as well. 777 there as well, so a bit of a lucky number.

0: start the show. So stay with me and we will see what that means at the very end. And let's get into the music. So firstly, I am Dre Double A, and that is Mr. Alonis, the double biceps in the back there. And we are super stoked to be with you. So stay tuned for us for some great music. And we'll be back after the break only on SRFM, the heart of KSA.
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2: Okay, so...

Now, how about this, right? Statistically, it is roughly one in hundreds of thousands the chances of you being struck by lightning in your life. It's tiny, right? Now, how about this? Is a guy by the name of Roy Sullivan who was struck 7 times by lightning. 7 times. That is just incredible. Now, he's an American park ranger who works in a national park in Virginia and joined the service in around 1930s, right? The first time that he was struck was in April 4, 1942, while sheltering in a brand new fire lookout tower that had no lightning rod on it. The tower itself was hit repeatedly and caught fire. He ran out and was struck a few feet from the door. It cost him a toenail. Clearly, he didn't learn, because that was literally a massive thing, because it took 27 years for him to literally get struck again, because in 1969, he was struck while driving his truck through the park. Lightning came off the trees and in through the window, knocked him out cold, took his eyebrows, and he just lost his watch in the process. It destroyed his watch in the process. Wow, this guy is so unlucky, or lucky. It depends on what you want to, how you want to like interpret it. In 1970, he was struck on his own front at his own front yard. In 1972, he was struck at work, hair set alight. In 1973, struck again, hair alight again. Struck in 1976, struck while out walking, injured his ankle. In 1977, the seventh and final strike. The nicknames wrote themselves. He was called the Human Lightning Rod and the Sparking, or the Spark Ranger, because he's a park ranger. Anyway, and Guinness World Records has recognized him as the person struck by lightning more record times than anyone in history. A park superintendent records and hospital documentation back the strikes up. That record still stands today. I don't think anyone is keen to actually break that one. The man detailed the lands. People became frightened to stand near him. A man who spent his life looking after a national park ended up with a very lonely kind of fame. He actually once was said to have said, 7 times the sky found me, and 7 times I got back up and went back to work. Unbelievable. Now we're going to kind of just pivot into another story from Sullivan surviving what found him. Someone by the name of Violet Jessup survived what she walked into 3 separate times. She was born in 1887 in Argentina to Irish parents. And as a child, she had tuberculosis and doctors gave her months to live. She recovered and lived to 83 years old. And here's the thing. She worked at sea on all three of the great white star sisters. In 1911, on board the Olympic, when it collided with the Royal Navy ship, everyone got home, which was thankful, and she was on that one. Then, how about this, in 1912, she was a stewardess on the Titanic, and she got onto one of the lifeboats and was handed a stranger's baby to hold. 8 hours later, she was picked up, and she survived that. And then finally, in 1916, serving as a nurse on the hospital ship Britannica, in the Aegean Sea, when it was struck by a mine and sank, her lifeboat was being dragged towards the propellers. She jumped, went under the hull, and struck her head. She credited her thick hair with cushioning the blow and saving her life. Think about that. 3 ships, 3 disasters, 1 single survivor, and she was given the nickname Miss Unsinkable. How incredible is that? And here is the part that gets me kind of every single time, right? After all three, she went back to sea. She kept on working on liners until she retired in 1950. After 63, then lived quietly in a cottage in the English countryside. It was said that she said once that she did not treat her luck like a warning. She treated it like a reason to keep going.

0: So, yeah, man, that is a lot to think about. You know, you got to take the hard with the soft here, right? The hard is that, you know, unfortunately, you know, things do happen, and it took a lot to take Mr. Roy under. And unfortunately, you know, as much as he had this incredible story, people kind of were a little bit leaving him alone, all that kind of stuff. But you know what? That's just life. And you've got Miss Violet over there, who literally survived three incredible disasters at sea and got on to retire. So luck, unlucky, lucky, it depends on how your perspective. I think all about this was about perspective, and both of them had a very positive way of looking at it. And I think that is sometimes how we have to look at life, is that your luck or unluck is more about perspective than about the actual situation or incident that happened. Let's get back to the music. When we come back, some news from the local side, and then we'll get back to some great tunes. Myself and Mr. Allah, really excited to be with you. We'll catch you guys after the break, only on SRFM, the heart of KSA.
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3: Welcome back, everybody, to The Ride Home. Now, the King Abdulaziz Center for World Culture in Dhahran, known as ITHRA, has opened registration for the 8th ITHRA Design Challenge. The 6-day design hackathon will take place during ITHRA Design Week from November the 16th to the 21st at the center. It is part of ITHRA's efforts to empower talent to develop content and industries that support the creative economy and enrich the cultural landscape. The hackathon also aims to expand and extend opportunities for collaboration and high quality creative work. The program features 4 tracks. First one is Urban Spaces, the second is Product Design, the third is Visual Communication, and then finally Global Impact. Each challenge will bring together 20 to 30 participants who can take part individually or in teams in a creative experience supported by challenged partners. Participants will attend intensive workshops and talks and receive tools to address challenges and develop innovative solutions. Registration is open until October 24th through the challenges pages on the ITHRA website. So go and check it out now. If you are a designer or in the industry, this is definitely an opportunity for you, A, to get noticed, and B, to network with some really talented people within your peer group. So I suggest definitely going to check this out. That is the ITHRA Design Challenges, the 8th edition of this competition in Dhahran at the King Abdulaziz Center for World Culture in Dhahran, otherwise known as ITHRA. Go check it out. This is The Ride Home here on SRFM. The number to dial to be part of the conversation is 012-6484-691. And we're also live on X at Saudia_radio, as well as our application, the Saudi Radio Plus app. Let's get back to the music, and we'll catch you guys after the break, only on SRFM, the heart of KSA.
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3: So I want to take you to a laboratory in 1945, and it's Massachusetts, and the engineer's name is Percy Spencer. And it's a story we've told a few times, but it always kind of links to different topics. And I do enjoy it because it's probably something that you take for granted, but the story behind it was so epic and so interesting because he was working around some really powerful some very big magnets, basically, right? I can't get the word out there. And these tubes that power radar equipment, and it's massive, right? These it's the Transformers guy. These Megatron, massive magnets. And at that day, this one day specifically, the day that would change everything, he had a chocolate bar in his pocket, right? And as he was walking past, the room got extremely hot. And as he walked past the device, he felt the chocolate in his pocket melt. And this wasn't something that happened only to him. Hundreds of people had worked around these tubes, and others most certainly had felt the warmth. And I guarantee you, one or two of them probably also had a chocolate bar and didn't think twice about it. The difference is that Spencer asked why. He asked himself, why was it that this happened? And instead of just kind of like shrugging it off, or like some probably writing a report that got filed and forgotten, he brought with him some popcorn kernels and decided he was going to see what happens. And he put them in a tube and he watched from across the laboratory, and just like that, they popped into popcorn. The next day he brought an egg and he cooked it, and it was cooked so fast that the egg actually burst, and literally it gave one of his colleagues a bit of a fright, and they leaned in to take a look as well. Then he built a very crude box, a metal enclosure with a Megatron inside, and used it to heat his lunch. This is the start of a patent which would change the world of cooking forever. And in 1947, it became the commercial machine that we now know as the microwave. And he filed the patent for this in 1945 in October, so about 2 years earlier. The kicker is that Percy Spencer never finished grammar school. He held around 300 patents. Colleagues said he did not know what could not be done. He just simply tried everything. Imagine this. You probably know someone who hasn't even finished school, and they could be sitting on a genius idea just like Percy Spencer over here, which I think is incredible. And a quick one.

0: And just to kind of really round things off a little bit as well, is that funny enough, for Alexander Fleming, the man who discovered penicillin, it was purely by accident as well. Because in 1928, when he came back from holiday, he found mold growing on a dish that he had left out. And what was funny about it was, it was killing all the bacteria that he was found behind it. Again, this accident was penicillin. I'm heavily allergic to penicillin. So thank you very much, Sir Alexander Fleming. Great, like, discovery, but for me, it would kill me. just a quick little, interesting little tad bit there. Something that you, a fact about me. The same shape every single time. The accident happens to somebody. The discovery happens to whoever leans in to kind of find out more. Think about it. He could have very easily have just ignored the plate, but he noticed something, and today it has saved countless lives. And even Louis Pasteur, he also kind of was purely by chance, right? And here's what I kind of want you to think about, is luck did not melt the chocolate bar and hand him a microwave oven. Luck melted the chocolate bar. Everything after that was a man refusing to throw it away. Interesting, right? Now, I want to kind of turn this right back at you, and this is a bit of a practical one, useful for the heart of what the show is all about, is I want you to kind of think about it. What metaphorically melted in your pocket yesterday or this week? What idea, what concept, what small odd little thing did you notice and immediately explain away? My advice, delivered very plainly to you, is the difference between people in tonight's story and everyone else is not better luck. It is a shorter gap between noticing something strange and asking about it. You cannot make lightning strike, but what you can do is decide whether to look up, look down, feel in the pocket, notice the plate. That is the difference, is being able to notice something that could change the world. That could be noticing a trend, could be noticing a missing piece of a puzzle. It could be just that, keeping yourself a little bit more aware that you are able to truly change your life with a bit of manufactured luck, if you like. Let's get back to the music, and I'll catch you guys after the break, only on SRFM, the heart of KSA. Enjoy the tunes.
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3: Welcome back, everybody. The third group of 250 pilgrims under the custodian of the Two Holy Mosques guest program for Hajj, Umrah and visits has arrived in Makkah after spending several days in Medina. Upon arrival, the guests performed Umrah and expressed appreciation for the kingdom's leadership and the care and services provided during their pilgrimage and their visit to the Prophet's Mosque. They also praised the kingdom's outstanding services to pilgrims visiting the Two Holy Mosques and its ongoing efforts to serve Islam and Muslims. Implemented by the Ministry of Islamic Affairs, the Makkah program includes visits to key religious and historical sites, including the King Abdulaziz complex for the Holy Kaaba Kishwa, as well as the Revelation exhibition in the Hira Cultural District. King Salman is hosting 1,000 Umrah performers at his own expense this year, mashallah, and with the guests arriving in four groups. The third group comprises of 250 Umrah performers from 23 African countries, including Morocco, Egypt, Tunisia, Algeria, Senegal, Guinea, Cameroon, Nigeria, Ghana, Niger, Ethiopia, Rwanda, Mauritania, as well as Ivory Coast, Burkina Faso, Chad, Tanzania, Djibouti, South Africa, Zambia, Namibia, Angola, and finally Mali. During their stay in Medina, the guests toured the King Fahad Glorious Quran Printing Complex, where they learned about its printing, translation, and global distribution operations. They also visited Mount Ut, as well as the Martyr Cemetery, as well as the Kuba Mosque as well. So they had an incredible visit. And again, this is all because of an incredible initiative, which I think we need to really support and get behind as much as possible. And it's definitely something that we should celebrate every single day. Let's get back to the music. When we get back, we'll have some conversations, some more. So if you want to join the conversation, 012-6484-691. I'll catch you after the break.
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Welcome back, everybody. And as ecotourism begins to become a really big industry here in Saudi Arabia, there's a lot of moves to try to save some of the beautiful animals and fauna and flora that call this part of the world home. And one of those initiatives is an environmental team in Al Ula are using field studies and tracking tech to monitor endangered vultures and protect their habitats on which they depend. Now, a vulture is always kind of like that kind of bird we don't always take too seriously. It's an ugly looking thing, and unfortunately its main purpose is carrion, right? But this clearly is a massive move, because an ecosystem needs all of its parts working in harmony and all animals to be present. Now, Al Ula's diverse terrain provides a natural habitat for several types of vulture species as well as other migratory birds, and monitoring programs have documented their presence, their movements, as well as their behavior and environmental needs, with particular attention given to the endangered species amongst them. Now, Sharan Natural Reserve, which covers around 1,500 square kilometers, is among the habitats where rare vulture species have been recorded. The reserve's environmental monitoring team documented an endangered Rupel's vulture, which is believed to be the only second official sighting of the species in Al Ula. Now, field surveys have also regularly recorded between 20 and 30 lappet-faced vultures in the area, representing about 2.5% of the species population in Saudi Arabia. Four breeding pairs were observed in Al Ula during the current season, which is fantastic, which means definitely some eggs will be laid and some babies will be born, which is fantastic.

0: like some little chicks will be born, which is incredible. Now, the Royal Commission for Alula has partnered with the King Abdullah University for Science and Tech to track leopard-faced vultures using GPS technology. The program collected data on the birds' movements, behavior, habitats, and potential threats, helping environmental teams develop targeted conservation measures, with fieldwork also focusing on reducing risks along migratory routes, restoring natural habitats, and conducting specialized studies to support wildlife conservation and protect Alula's biodiversity. For me, there's something really incredibly special about a country that looks after its animals. I think that's a really important thing. And not just the popular animals, not just the big pool animals, but absolutely every single animal along the food chain. It's so important. Now, vultures contribute to a healthy ecosystem by disposing of carcasses and recycling nutrients. Their presence and breeding success is also regarded as an indicator of environmental health and ecological balance. So clearly this is so important. And what's amazing is that the first Saturday of September is considered to be International Vulture Awareness Day. And this also kind of helps to celebrate the animal. And more than 100 organizations in 43 countries participated in the occasion, raising awareness of the global decline in vulture populations caused by poisoning, habitat loss, and illegal killing. And what's amazing is that Saudi Arabia is also undertaking measures to protect vultures and migratory birds more broadly. These include installing protective insulation on power lines along migration routes, regulating hunting seasons in accordance with environmental rules, and conducting monitoring programs with field studies through National Center of Wildlife. Big on Saudi Arabia again being a leader in something in the world and doing its part to protect this incredible animal. Let's get back to the music, and we'll catch you guys after the break, only on SRFM, the heart of KSA.
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1: Welcome back, everybody. This is a very cute story, and it is one that just kind of gives you a little bit of the goosebumpies. It's a really good feel story. And in 1995, a small farm near Mora in central Sweden, there's a lady by the name of Lena Paulsen, and she is doing a bit of baking with her daughters. And she takes off her wedding ring and puts it down on a clean work surface, white gold, 7 small diamonds. She designed the ring herself, right? It was a ring that she had really loved very, very much. Wink a little bit there because, you know, this is where the things happen, right? You think you've done something and boom, gone. Just like that, the ring disappears. And, you know, this is unfortunately what happens. And she searches the entire kitchen for the ring and nothing. Years later, during renovation, they pull up the kitchen floors specifically to look for it, and again, nothing. She gives up. Her words to a Swedish newspaper afterwards said she had lost hope. She believed the ring would never be found. But then something incredible happened. 16 years later, on October 2011, she was out in the garden pulling out the last of the carrots. Yep. It's exactly what happened. She picks up one small little carrot and is about to throw it away, and then she notices something shiny. The ring is around the carrot, and the carrot has grown up through the middle of the ring. Her daughter was inside the house and heard a scream from the garden. What most likely happened was the ring fell into the sink in 1995, went out with the vegetable peelings, went into a compost heap, the compost heap went onto the garden, and 16 years later, a carrot seed germinated inside a wedding ring. Just, it's incredible. Now, the funny thing was, she had to resize the ring because it no longer fit her finger. So, what an incredible story. Just imagine, you've just completely lost something so, like, sentimental. And by some sort of luck, I tell you, she finds the ring. Now, in January 2018, a family is diving along a beach north of Wedge Island in Western Australia. Their car gets stuck in soft sand. While they wait, Tonya goes for a walk and starts picking up litter. She spots an old glass bottle half buried in the dunes with raised letters on it. She picks it up and because she thinks it could be worth a little look, and look very nice on her bookshelf. There, the rolled up piece of paper inside remains. It is a printed slip in German.

dated 12th of June 1886, thrown overboard from a sailing ship called the Paula in the middle of the Indian Ocean, roughly 950 kilometers from the Australian coast. It was part of a long-running experiment. Ships threw thousands of bottles into the sea to map ocean currents and find faster routes. Verified by the Western Australian Museum and German Archives, the ship's own logbook has an entry for that exact date, recording a bottle going overboard or going over the side and the coordinates matching exactly, 131 years and 223 days between the throw and the catch. It is the Guinness World Record for the oldest message in a bottle. How cool is that? We've got a ring that is found in a garden, and we've got a bottle found in a dune. Nothing changed except that somebody finally walked past the right place at the right time, at the right moment, and chose to look down. And that is it, folks. That is kind of like a bit of a summary right there, is that the luck was not that they appeared. The luck was that somebody was paying attention on an ordinary afternoon. Now, how often have you been aware and been present on a normal afternoon where you've probably walked past maybe a ring on a carrot or a little bottle on a dune? That could have been your big claim to fame, your big moment in the sun. We need to be more aware. We need to be more focused, be more present in our lives, because luck could be straight underneath your nose and you wouldn't even know it. Let's get back to the music, and we'll catch you guys after the break, only on SRFM, the heart of KSA.

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3: I kind of wanted to get to the last bit of the show with some amazing songs. And there's three songs we're going to play for you right now. And they are literally just doing so good right now across the charts. The first song we're going to be playing for you is called Choosing Texas by Ellie Langley. And it is a breakout track that has dominated the Billboard Hot 100, reigning at number one for a massive 20 weeks and breaking records for female country artists. The next song we'll be playing for you as well is Man I Need by Olivia Dean. The streaming juggernaut crossed 152 million combined UK streams to claim the title of the biggest song of the year's first half. And then another one featuring Olivia Dean with Sam Fender, which is Rain Me In. This record-breaking duet sits right behind at number two on the UK year-to-date charts. So stay tuned for three really cool songs, and I'll catch you after the following. Enjoy, buddy. It's a really cool song.

So whilst we listen to this unbelievably good song, there's one last thing I want from you before you go anywhere tonight. And do not go looking for luck. Nobody in this entire show found luck. No one kind of just looked for it. Instead, count your wells. Whatever it is you have tried and failed at, count how many times you have gone back to it. If the number is 1 or 2 or 3, then you're not unlucky. You're too early. Somewhere out there is your number 7. Keep the water running. Keep your eyes open and keep digging. This has been your 7th Well Show. Hopefully we've given you a bit more optimism when it comes to being lucky. And hopefully you find yours. We're hoping for you that you find your lucky number 7. That you find your opportunity to truly be the best version of yourself. We truly hope that you live a life worth celebrating. And I guarantee you, if you look really carefully, you probably already are living that life. You're just going to have to change a bit of your perspective. My name is Dre AA. His name is Mr. Allah. And I hope you enjoy the rest of the song. And we'll catch you guys here, Bukhara Inshallah, only on SRFM, the heart of KSA. Enjoy the song.

Okay, welcome, welcome, you guys. Welcome to All Things Considered. Now listen, today's topic is things that are slowly disappearing without us realizing. Just slowly, it's like poof, and it's disappearing. And I know you know what you're going to start saying. You're like, Hala, we noticed that your shows are becoming like in the good old days. No, I'm not making shows like in the good old days. It's just like a point, and it's there, and it's in society, and we can see it, but we don't know what happened. It's like you had a friend that was with you for a very long time, and all of a sudden you're like, you look around, the friend's not there. What happened? Where'd he go? You just didn't see it disappear. And nobody announced it, and it wasn't like some kind of dramatic goodbye. There was no farewell ceremony. Nobody stood up and said, ladies and gentlemen, today is officially the last day people will, for example, answer their phones without knowing who's calling. It just happens. It just disappears. I told you. That's the strange thing about modern life. It's just overnight you wake up to a new world, and it's like your brain, while you were sleeping, was zapped into forgetting it actually ever existed. So what are these things? We're just gonna take a stroll down memory lane. Look at the things that totally slowly disappeared without us even realizing. Stay tuned, y'all. Be right back.

Welcome back, y'all. Welcome back. Listen to All Things Considered, only on SRFM. We're talking about the things that are slowly disappearing without us realizing. Look, some of them disappeared, and I'm glad that they disappeared because they weren't fun. It wasn't fun at all. It's just nerve-wracking, but it was life. Here's the first thing. Because remember, all my shows, I get real-life answers from real-life people. I ask them a question, what's that one thing that disappeared without you realizing? And some of my older folks said, answering the phone without fear, what does that mean? Remember when the phone rang and you answered, you're like, hello? And then it was like a surprise every single time. You don't know who's calling you. You dread if it's somebody you don't want to talk to. That was a good old days, you know? But then, yeah, you couldn't see. And then later on, there was this little machine that you hooked to the phone where you could actually see the number. My goodness, it's like 1,000 years ago. Then overnight, these phones that everybody had in their houses just slowly disappeared. Think about it, in your home, do you guys actually have a home phone? I'm asking, who has a home phone? What has a home phone, man? Where did the home phones go?

0: And I'm not talking about the ones, the rotary ones. Nah, we're just talking about the ones with the buttons, just normal ones. Yeah. Yeah, look, look, I could go on and on to talk about those phones. You know, teenagers would have little phones with, in the form of like a Hello Kitty or lips or a skull, for example. Yeah, those are good old days. See, I told you guys, this, it's going to be back in the day. No, it's not back in the day. No, we're just talking about the things that just totaled, some things that are just kind of even more recent, but totally disappeared. Okay, this is a bit far, very, very far, far, far away. But here's another one, memorizing phone numbers. If I ask you guys right now, how many numbers other than yours, because that doesn't count, how many numbers do you have memorized? Not a lot, see? I have mine, obviously. And I have my mom's and Suha's. Three. Okay, three, that's good. If you got more than three, then you passed. Khalas. I'm not going to call you anything because we're in the same boat and there's no judging here. But it is true. No, and I'm astaghfirullah. And my dad. It's my dad. Of course, I had my dad, Allah yarhamhu, his number. The thing is, look, before, back in the day, I'm going to use the word back in the day, you like it or not. You could call me old, call me whatever you want. But I'm saying we had to memorize a lot of numbers. Because you're not going to take out your phone book. Yes, there was a phone book. And go, just think about. Yeah, see? There was no, hey Siri, call whoever. Hey, there you go. Now what happens, just a question, if your phone disappears right now, if your phone, let's say you got robbed, your phone, somebody stole your phone, what are you going to do? What are you going to do? Call yourself? You're not going to call yourself, bruv. You're in trouble, I'm in trouble, and we're all in trouble. Why? Because we stopped memorizing phone numbers. Stay tuned, y'all. Be right back.
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Welcome back, y'all. Listening to All Things Considered, today we're talking about things that are slowly disappearing without us realizing. Yeah. They're just like, I told you guys, poof! And they disappeared without no grand goodbye. Nothing. Just totally just gone. Here's one. Okay, number one was answering the phone without fear. You know, those like phones in the house. Number two is memorizing phone numbers. We lost that skill a long time ago. Don't think it'll ever come back. Number three is knocking on someone's door without texting first. Thank God. Listen. Thank God that one disappeared. That was hot. That was hard. Imagine you're just

chilling out and me time. And your PJs and people are, hey, we just dropped over. Da, da, da. Ding dong, who is it? No. Thank God. Listen, some things we're going to say, thank God they disappeared. And others we're going to have just like sad memories that they're gone. So why? So let's think about it this way. Okay, let's categorize the things that I'm talking about, the things that disappeared. Thank God it's gone? Well, aw, I'm sad it's gone. Okay, in this one, in this case, la, alhamdulillah, it's gone. Knocking on someone's door without texting first, no, please text. Please text. Number four, borrowing things from your neighbors. Now listen. I don't know if there was something, some kind of... I never lived in an era where people borrowed things from their neighbors. Maybe totally. Like maybe my mom's generation. Them and their neighbors were so close. The relationship with neighbors now is just so odd. I mean, I've been living to my neighbor for more than, let's say, 15 years. And I don't even know what they look like, which is very sad. It's very sad. Because you should always know what your neighbor, you know, not only looks like, but there has to be some kind of something with the neighbor, just for security reasons, for this, for that. But I don't know why. It's just that neighbors, I don't know. So I never really had that to say it's gone. But if you had that and you still have that, that's actually good. And that brings us to number five, which is actually knowing your neighbors. Not only borrowing things from them, but actually knowing them, you know? You know, listen. No. I think I'm wrong. Because usually when, you know, it's like in Ramadan, and you go to the local mosque. No, I do see the neighbors actually greet each other and talk to each other. So I think the problem is not with the neighbors themselves. I think the problem was with me. See, look. It's always good to look in the mirror and not to generalize things. Some things are actually still there, but it's just a personal matter. Nah, I do see them. And I always feel left out, just like I was in elementary school all over again, where all the cool girls were just sit together, all their chat together. There you are on the sidelines, on the bench, just watching them. See, it's the same exact thing. So no, people do, I think, still know their neighbors. Anyways, who cares about that? Next one, here's something that is totally, that has totally, totally 100% disappeared. And it's very sad. This one is, I'm sad that it disappeared. Stay tuned, I'll tell you what it is after this.

0: 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Listening to All Things Considered only on SRFM. Now listen, today we're talking about the things that were once a part of our life, a very big, strong part of our life, and that just slowly disappeared without us realizing. Let's see. Here's one, and it's kind of sad. This one is kind of sad. Handwritten letters. Were you ever in an era where somebody actually wrote, not typed, actually got a paper, a nice stationery, mind you, and a pen, and they wrote a letter? Those were one of the things that, listen, you can call me whatever, you can call people like that, but those were one of the most heartfelt things, because it's not the same as typing something. And especially if you actually write it with pen. With pen is the hardcore truth. You can't erase it, that's it. You know? Now you get a card, which is handwritten. And the first thing you think about is, how long do I have to keep it before I can throw it away? What's the etiquette around it? I actually made a show about that. See, this is it. People used to save those letters and then they read them over and over and over again. Handwriting carries personality. You know, you can actually see a person. So look, now you can you read a text and you either have small letters or block letters where you can kind of assume that the person is angry or not. But no, before it was, you actually can get the emotion of the person from the handwriting. It's kind of sad. And they actually, look, letters, you could keep them. And people like, for example, my mom. This is true, 100% true. My mom has letters that her dad used to write her. They're so old that the paper is kind of withered away and the pen is kind of fading. But it's just, you can actually feel it, you know. It's just a little piece of that person. See, that is something sad. And kids today, I don't think we'll ever get that. They'll never experience that, handwritten letters. Which takes us to photo albums. I mean, who has photo albums? Physical photos now. All our photos are on the phone. You change your phone or something happens to the iCloud and that's it. Poof, all your photos and all your memories disappeared. Mind you, before when you actually had a camera and you would take a photo, you would take one photo or let's say two or three. Now, you take like 100 photos. So there's so many, you can't even know which one is the good one. You're just like, you know what, for that, just leave it. Just delete it all. I need space. And that's what happens. I need more space. The cloud's like, you know what? You have to pay or you have to delete. We're all too cheap to pay for that extra cloud. So mine, let's just delete. And you delete all the memories. Photo albums. Very sad. Remember sitting together, just looking at the photo albums? Mind you, every single kid 100% has photo albums when they were a kid. Because I think the last photo album that ever was a photo album was in the 90s. I think they started to disappear in the early 2000s. Yeah, which is very sad. That's in the 100% in the list of... That's sad. That's sad it disappeared. Stay tuned, y'all. Be right back.
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Welcome back, y'all, listening to All Things Considered, only on SRFM. Today we're talking about the small little things that just poof and disappeared. They were here today, gone tomorrow. Let's talk about the social habits that kind of disappeared. Okay, remember, we're kind of putting things either in the, aw, it's so sad that it's gone, and thank God it's gone. Okay, here's one, small talk. Small talk. Small talk has almost become a not so friendly phrase. You know, when somebody comes in, they want a small talk. It scares me. You know, how are you? I mean, the question, how are you? You ask it with fear because you're scared the person will actually go into one and start actually telling you how they are. See, this is so sad. This is so sad. Small talk. Everybody's either on their phone or they've got their headsets on in their own little bubble. You know, think about it. You're sitting on a plane and I had to let you choose what kind of person would you want beside you on the plane. Would you want a chatty Cathy? Somebody's like, oh, where are you going? Where are you coming? Oh, you're from here. You're from there. Yep, yep, yep, yep, yep. The whole time. Okay, to keep you occupied, or would you want somebody who's just kind of like mute? And just focused on whatever they are, just mute. Which one do you want? See, if you want a chatty Cathy, I would think you're not really normal. Khas mashallah, you like to talk and listen and chat. But see, this is it. It's lost. It's lost. Small conversation, small talk is just gone. So which category are you going to put it in? Thank God. It's gone. Well, that's sad. Human interaction is gone. Khas, just don't ask me. You can answer that one amongst yourself. Next one. Talking to strangers. You know, people would line up in a queue, for example, if you're in the queue or on, just like I told you, in airplanes, bus stops, waiting rooms. It's hard. Look, you can ask a question, for example, but full-blown little conversation. You know, I have somebody in my family who, mashallah, is very social. Very social. She will talk to anybody. Anybody. If we're in a restaurant, she'll talk to, obviously, the waiter. She'll talk to people beside her on the other table. She's just very, very, very social. Very friendly. The thing is, when I go out with her, I know that she's very social and very friendly, but I'm just so not accustomed to it that I get shy. See, that's how times have changed. It's not the norm anymore to talk to strangers. And listen, don't get me wrong. People love it. You know, when there's somebody friendly and just like, you know, just bubbly. And they'll answer back and they'll be as friendly back to her. But it's just... And so sometimes when I go out with her, I'm like, please, please, just don't do that when I'm with you. Just please. See, this is it. It's gone. And it's people like me that I think is just like forcing it to go even more. Next one is dressing up for occasions. Back in the days. just joking. But really... There was a time where people used to actually dress up to go on a plane, okay? Or dress up to go to a restaurant or the theater or you know, just they dress up. Now the word comfort has won. Listen, don't get me wrong. I love comfort. I love the new fashion trend where baggy is better. Everything is baggy now. Baggy pants and baggy this. And I love it. I love it. Don't get me wrong. But it's just like everybody's in their pajamas now. Even you go to the stores, you'll find matching sets. Exactly. 100% like pajama. I'm happy it's there. But it's just, I don't know. It's the class is slowly disappearing. Do you get my drift? Stay tuned, y'all. Be right back.

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Wave after wave, slowly drifting away. And it feels like I'm drowning, pulling against the stream.

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Anyways, I guess you guys, now listen, as a final note, you know, maybe that's how things really disappear. They just kind of just like pack their bags and they go without no goodbye, without any grand, you know, sad moment, no dramatic ending. Nobody announces, you know, this was the last handwritten letter that you'll ever get. Nobody's gonna say this is the last family dinner where nobody's on their phone and people are actually talking to each other. You're actually looking at your parents. Nobody says this is the last time everybody sits together, you know, and nobody says this is the last time somebody's gonna actually knock on your door without texting you first. You know, you simply do things for the last time without knowing it was the last time. And that's a sad thing. You know, and it's not really sad. It's kind of like the strange thing about life. You know, we usually recognize beginnings, like the first day of school, the first job, the first child, the first success. But endings kind of just like slip past us quickly and quietly. And one day you stop playing outside with your childhood friends. You never knew that was the last time you'd do that. And nobody knew that was the last game. And you know, one day your mom called everyone at the dinner table. You know, you don't know that maybe that's the last time she's going to do that. And I think, listen, that's why some things are just simply timeless. For example, manners, patience, loyalty, conversation, community, and being in tune with your here and now won't let you just kind of wake up and say, wait a minute, where did that go? You know? And that's it. I guess that's all the time we've got for today. This was me, Haleriri, behind the mic. Bandera Siri behind the controls. And I am out of here. Adios, y'all. See you guys tomorrow.

Hey everyone, I hope y'all are doing great. Welcome on back to a new episode of SRFM's Urban Development Program. Today, we pay attention to Al Baha. Here's what 1.67 billion rials buys a region. As you all know, with most conversations about development in Saudi Arabia usually gravitate towards the same few places: Riyadh, Jeddah, and the Giga projects, and

the coastline. So today I wanted to talk about somewhere that gets far less attention and about a set of announcements that I will tell you a lot about how development is actually reaching people across the kingdom. So this year, the Minister of Municipalities and Housing visited Al-Baha region, and over the course of the visit, he inaugurated completed projects and laid foundation stones for new ones, with a total investment of 1.67 billion Saudi riyals, and we're going to break down where that money is going, because this is the details in the story. First, sidewalks. This means you can walk somewhere without walking in the road. Street lighting means the neighborhood is usable and safer after dark, which extends the hours of the day because people can use their own streets. Parks and recreational facilities mean somewhere for children to play and families to gather that isn't a shopping center. More importantly, flood mitigation, and they work particularly significant in a region like Al-Baha, which sits in the mountainous southwest of the kingdom. Drainage and flood protection infrastructure is absolutely paramount. When it comes to housing, which is where this connects to one of the kingdom's most significant national goals, in the housing sector, the minister inaugurated completed housing projects worth 185.7 million riyals. He also laid the foundation stone for new off-plan housing projects worth 150 million riyals. This is aimed at increasing housing supply and supporting home ownership. During the visit, he handed over 19 housing units to beneficiaries of developmental housing programs. This is 19 specific families who received a home. The developmental program is discredited at families in need of support, and those handovers are the point at which national policy becomes a set of keys in somebody's hands, which is fantastic. Now, to put that into the wider national frame, home ownership among Saudi families has risen to 66.24%. This is up from 47% when Vision 2030 was launched. The target is 70% by 2030. Getting from two-thirds to 70% does not happen overnight, and especially through the big cities alone. It happens through this exact kind of work. Housing supply increased region by region and government by government. The minister also honored a number of major donors who contributed to the Jood Iskan campaign. It's a charitable housing initiative, and its inclusion here is worth noting, everyone. Alongside government investments and private off-plan development, there's a charitable channel contributing to the same goal. Now, there's a part of this visit I think is genuinely underrated, and it concerns investments. The minister launched 16 municipal investment projects expected to generate 284 million riyals in revenue. These are projects within the municipal sector designed to generate returns. This opens doors for private investors to participate in developing and operating facilities in the region. That's a significant amount for a smaller region, but it changes the model. Instead of Al-Baha depending purely on budget allocations from the center, it becomes somewhere private capital has a reason to go. And the minister spent part of the visit precisely on that, holding discussions with investors and business leaders about opportunities in the municipal and housing sectors. He also toured investments and tourism projects in the region. This includes Raghdan Resort Sira, which is supported by the Tourism Development Fund. So there's a tourism dimension running alongside the infrastructure and the housing work.
Two more elements of the visit are worth mentioning because they say something about how this is being managed rather than announced. First, the minister chaired a meeting with officials from Al-Baha municipality to review performance indicators and project implementation progress to sit down and examine whether the projects are actually being delivered against their measures. He also inspected the readiness of the municipality's emergency and crisis center, which is now fully operational in its new headquarters. He stressed the importance of strengthening the emergency system and enhancing response capabilities to improve the municipal sector's preparedness for various situations. That connects directly to the flood mitigation works. A region with mountainous terrain needs both physical infrastructure to manage water and the institutional capacity to respond when something goes wrong. Building one without the other is just going to leave a gap. He also met residents to hear their needs directly. So let me draw out what I think this whole visit actually demonstrates. There's a version of national development that concentrates everything in two or three major cities and hopes the benefit eventually spreads outward. Then there's a version that deliberately invests across the region so that people don't have to leave home to access decent infrastructure and housing and services. We're talking roads, sidewalks, street lighting, flood protection, parks, housing units being handed to families, new housing supply under construction, 16 investment projects opening the region to private capital, and an emergency center operational at new headquarters. This is incredible news, ladies and gentlemen. This is part of the broader effort to achieve the objectives of Vision 2030 by enhancing sustainable urban development and raising quality of life in communities throughout the country. The giga projects deserve the attention they get. They're extraordinary, they're reshaping the kingdom's economy and its image in the world. But the measure of a country's development isn't only what it builds in its showcase locations. It's whether a family in any of these areas have a paved road and all the facilities they need, which they are getting.

Ladies and gentlemen, to help you understand, that's what 1.67 billion reals bought in El Baja. And that work is happening in regions right across the kingdom, month after month, mostly without anybody noticing. Thank you all for tuning in. This is SRFM's Urban Development Program, and we'll see you all on the next episode. Bye-bye for now.

0: It's a lonely night. Everybody's happy. Been turning around, looking for a friendly light. But I see nothing.
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Ladies and gentlemen, welcome to a new episode of In the Loop. You're tuned in to your favorite radio station, SRFM, and this is your host, Uthman Dahlawi, behind the microphone and joining us behind the controls and supporting us. You know how it goes, ladies and gentlemen. It is the incredible, legendary maestro himself, Abdullah Ghatani, and we're back with a new episode, everybody. And to start things off, I really like to talk about this one particular thing. Guys, we're always sick and tired of certain technologies that always feels like solutionism, right? Trying to invent a solution to a problem that really is not a problem. But in this case, in this particular case, when you see things like this surface, you know this is something we've always wanted, and thank you for giving us this. So, researchers in South Korea, they've built something very interesting. It's a little chip that snaps into the back of your phone, and it finds hidden cameras. Cameras hidden in hotel rooms. You guys have probably heard of the news, or probably saw videos about this, right? It could be in certain rentals, not necessarily just hotels, but in rentals in many other places that you would not feel comfortable staying in unless you have the confidence to know that this place is A-okay. That being said, ladies and gentlemen, this is an incredible thing for many reasons. One, and I'm sure a lot of you might be thinking, how much does it cost? It costs about the same as a sandwich at this point. So apparently the news says it's about $7 US, but researchers have done something incredible. Really, like at the cost of nothing. And it tests and finds hidden cameras within 94% accuracy. I'll take that over zero any given day. Also, it only takes 5 seconds, guys. 5 seconds per object. This is very impressive. Okay, I know a lot of you are still paranoid about this. I am. Okay, we're human and it happens, everybody. Hidden cameras are tiny now, very tiny. People hide them inside completely ordinary things. And that being said, it is a paranoia factor. There are detectors you could already buy, but the problem is that they're not very good. They shine a bright light around the room, and then it's on you to spot the tiny glint, which is very sad because not everybody's really that perceptive, right? And they might not be fully aware of their presence and surroundings because tiny glints like this, very hard to capture. That being said, ladies and gentlemen, this is truly a game changer. And I will say this, certified game changer. There's a study that puts a number on how badly that works. So people using ordinary consumer detectors, they miss about 59% of the cameras planted for the test. Yes, this was a test actually done, ladies and gentlemen. So you do the whole nervous sweep of the room and then you walk away, found nothing, and nothing was exactly what you were going to find, even though there was something, but because it was an oversight. That being said, ladies and gentlemen, here's the difference between that and this. A camera lens is a lens. It's curved and it's made of layers of glass. That means when light hits it, the reflection behaves differently than it would on a flat piece of metal or maybe a bit of shiny plastic. It wraps in a particular way. So this clip has the grid of little lights on it. Instead of shining one steady beam, it lights the object from different angles in sequence. So while your phone films it, the software watches how the reflection moves and changes across the sweep and picks out the shape that only a lens makes. This is not a glint anymore, ladies and gentlemen. You're looking for specific behavior. And the detail that really impressed me is that it finds cameras that are also switched off because it isn't detecting a signal or heat or power. It's detecting the physical shape of a piece of glass. The camera doesn't need to be doing anything at all. I really like this, ladies and gentlemen, and I really do appreciate technology like this that's more on the security and safety and privacy side that empowers us as people wherever we are in the world. Ladies and gentlemen, stick around and stay tuned. You're with In the Loop. Coming up next, we've got scientists that built a working computer out of living bacteria. Who knew? And it took 8 hours to do only one sum. Stick around and enjoy. You're listening to

0: Ladies and gentlemen, welcome on back. This is In The Loop, and you're tuned in to SRFM. So, as promised, coming up next, we've got the computer made of living bacteria. This is properly some strange TV show, and I still am in disbelief, guys. The people at MIT, I don't know who came up with this idea and how they managed to do it, but hear me out, guys. So they built a computer out of living bacteria. Not a computer that studies the bacteria, guys. Let's not get that mixed up. It's a computer made of them. Living cells, and they're doing real calculations. Okay, I know it sounds complex. When one thinks about this, you tell your friend about it, they'll look at you all confused with a very interesting raised eyebrow. But hear me out, guys. It is much easier than we would think. Every computer you use runs on transistor. A transistor is just a switch. Electricity comes in one side, and the second signal decides whether it's allowed through or not, on or off. That's it. If you stack a billion of those switches together in very clever patterns, you get everything from a calculator to your phone, to the phone in your pocket. So the team asked themselves the question, does the switch have to be electrical? This is where it came from, guys. Turns out, no. They engineered bacteria to behave exactly like those switches. A chemical signal arrives at a colony of bacteria. The bacteria decides whether to pass it along or block it, and then release a different chemical to the next colony down the line. So it's the same logic, on and off, but the thing moving the circuit is not electricity, it's molecules. It's chemistry traveling from one living colony to the next. So the way they built it is quite lovely, actually. They print the bacteria onto a dish of jelly-like growth material in little dots, about 5 millimeters apart. Close enough for the chemical signal to reach the next dot, and it's far enough so it doesn't spill everywhere. So it kind of looks like a constellation of tiny glowing specks, and the only 5 engineered types of bacteria in total so far, guys. 2 that act as switches, 3 that pass signals along, with just those 5 rearranged into different patterns on the plate. And they can build all sorts of circuits, guys. They made one that adds numbers together, one that routes a signal to a chosen destination, and the biggest one, 24 colonies wired together. The lead researcher made a genuinely bold claim about it, that in principle, there's nothing your phone can do that these circuits couldn't also do. So before anyone gets excited, because I know it sounds like, can we have computers that doesn't need electricity? Well, guys, hear me out. Nobody's replacing anything yet. Speed isn't why you would want this. The whole idea is putting computing somewhere electronics simply can't go, living things. The researchers want to eventually coat this onto the leaves or roots of plants, so the plant itself can sense that it's running out of water, or that pests have arrived or respond. Maybe automatically, no wires, no electricity whatsoever, guys. It's just biology working together. And we turn biology into technology. Ladies and gentlemen, never in my life have I thought in 2026 something like this would happen. And I'm pretty sure this is probably going to be the biggest meme of the year. And by the way, on that time scale, 8 hours is nothing. A plant doesn't need an answer in a millisecond, guys. It just needs one before tomorrow. That's exactly what a plant needs. That being said, for the agricultural space, this is the type of technology that will really take it up 500 levels from where it is today. This is incredible stuff, guys. A computer that grows in a dish, thinks in chemistry, and takes all day to add 2 and 2 might one day live inside a plant near you. This is some fascinating stuff, guys. Like I said, a ridiculous thought that turned into an experiment that later succeeded and now, in proof, shows that this can actually work, which means it's only a matter of time until we actually get this and move forward with it. It's incredible, guys. Every day, it's something new. Coming up next is a two-hour daily limit, and it's landing on teenage social media accounts. Ladies and gentlemen, it's worth knowing, and it's coming. Stick around and stay tuned. We'll be back shortly after. Enjoy.
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1: Ladies and gentlemen, welcome on back. Now, as you all know, this is something very interesting. I can't believe it. They finally decided to do this. I know a lot of people are going to be really upset, but it is what it is. We're just going to have to go with the flow. The two-hour cap on teen accounts. This is a change that hasn't reached us, but it is worth paying attention to because these things, they travel very fast. So in the United States, right, you've got Instagram, you've got Facebook, and many other platforms, right? They're all working right now. And they're trying to implement something called a two-hour cap on a lot of social media accounts for many, many, many teens around the world, right? So the U.S. starts first, and then later, it starts to move in waves. Critically, ladies and gentlemen, the idea is anyone under 18 has this switched off by default, right? You can't do it. You can't enable or disable this. It's not an option. Only a parent can do this. Let me be clear about the boundary here, guys. This applies in the United States. It came out of a legal agreement approved, and your children's account is not affected today. However, the details are genuinely interesting. This is very likely a preview of where things are going right now. The idea is, ladies and gentlemen, the clever part is it's 2 hours combined across both apps. So it's not 2 hours per app, right? And time on either one counts towards the same. So the obvious workaround does not help here. Hopping between apps does not even fix it. They went even further. If they can tell one teenager is running several accounts, the time across all of them is ticking. And it closes the other obvious loophole, of course. And it shows somebody genuinely thinking about how a 15-year-old mind works, because they don't want people to pretty much use this loophole, right? They don't want people to pretty much find workarounds. There's something what they call night mode. Most activity gets blocked entirely between midnight and 6 in the morning, and notifications go silent from 10 at night through 7 in the morning, plus during school hours, 8 until 3. This is incredible, ladies and gentlemen. So the last one I really find that's thoughtful about this entire circumstance is just isn't about how long you're on. It's about the phone buzzing at a time when you've got a lesson or at 11 at night when you're trying to sleep. And so, something pretty much is pulling you back because of those notifications, the memes, the chatting. A few other pieces, though.

likes and reactions, those counts get hidden by default for under 18s, which is also aimed squarely at pressure of watching a number tick up or fail to, because teenagers get blocked from filters that mimic cosmetic surgery, basically, right? And many other things around. So this is more privacy, centric. And more importantly, this is about privacy and safety and mental health all at the same time. There's a problem with this overall, ladies and gentlemen. People will fight. People will challenge this. A lot of people won't be happy with this particular thing. It is what it is, right? This is a legal agreement made in the United States. More importantly, it's not only those two apps that are now moving this forward. They're actually calling upon other platforms such as YouTube and many other platforms, asking them to do the same. It's only a matter of time until this applies in Canada, later in Europe, then closer and inching over to the Middle East and then Asia. Ladies and gentlemen, this is only going to continue to stir up the pot left and right until it eventually becomes a thing. Well, this is some really, really interesting stuff, and I'm really happy to see this. I mean, one day as a father, I wouldn't want a kid to be on social media the entire time, right? They should be actually using their time to study, to help grow their lives, right? To nourish their brains with good stuff instead of just social media junk and peer pressure and all of that. Well, ladies and gentlemen, coming up next, we've got our Saudi item, and it's a big one. Stick around and stay tuned. This is In The Loop, and you're tuned in to SRFM. 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
1: Ladies and gentlemen, we want to keep the jam rolling, and for those of you out there tuning in, well, hear me out, guys. We're going to be talking about the Saudi item, and it's called Humane's Arabic AI. By the way, Humane is spelled H-U-M-A-I-N, which I absolutely love. And ladies and gentlemen, for this one in particular, the kingdom's artificial intelligence company, owned by the Public Investment Fund, has released a new Arabic AI model. And alongside it, a voice version you can actually talk to in your own dialect. Imagine that, ladies and gentlemen. I'm more than happy to take you through this incredible and absolutely new benchmark we're setting for Arabic AI, which I find very exciting. Ladies and gentlemen, stick around and stay tuned. You're listening to SRFM, and this is In the Loop. Enjoy.

Ladies and gentlemen, welcome on back. You're tuned in to SRFM, and this is In the Loop. Continuing on with our Saudi item, Humane, the Arabic AI. Guys, let me explain why this very important benchmark, this new and incredible initiative, is going to make all the difference. Almost every AI tool that we've used was built in English first, and we know this. Every time. Arabic always came later, and even as an addition. You could tell they handle formal written Arabic reasonably well, right? The Arabic of newspapers and official documents. But that is not how anybody actually speaks. Nobody orders coffee in modern standard Arabic, right? Because it would be strange. So the moment you talk the way you genuinely do, the way people talk in Jeddah or Riyadh or any other parts around Saudi Arabia or different parts of the Middle East, these tools are going to start to stumble. And it's a strange experience using something built for the whole world in your own language and feeling like a guest. So the voice version handles four major dialect families: Saudi, Egyptian, Levantine, and Maghribi, the North African dialects. The last one is the real test, because Maghribi Arabic is where most systems fall apart completely. If you get that right, well, this is not a small achievement. This is a huge victory. So the model itself, it was further trained on more than a trillion pieces of Arabic texts. Ladies and gentlemen, I repeat, a trillion. That's an enormous amount of material, guys, deliberately gathered and curated in Arabic. And it's not just translated from somewhere else, guys. This is properly processed information. So Humane AI says that when they tested it against even standard Arabic exams, it came out ahead of the leading international models. The reported average was just over 99% better than the big global names that measured against it. It's incredible, guys. Now, I know a lot of you are really excited about this because this is truly a game changer, and I know a lot of you out there are super hyped and excited as I am. Those scores are Humane's own testing. They haven't yet been submitted to the independent Arabic leaderboard where everyone's results sit side by side. So it's their figure, and yet an outside and like I said, an outside perspective, right, to have an entire board. So each and every one says, correct, yes, 100%. This is going to be the final test that will 100% become the public information and, yes, confirming Humane AI is truly the best worldwide. It isn't open to the public yet. It's still a preview going out to selected users first, while they check how it behaves across the dialects before the wider release. Now, here's a bigger thought. There are roughly 400 million Arabic speakers, and for the whole rise of this technology, they've been served, I would say, second, as always. So getting that version that was adapted, you know, instead of the version that was built for them, is truly going to make the difference, guys. Like, really and truly can make the big difference. The alternative to waiting for someone else to fix that is building it yourself, and this is the exact problem-solution situation that we're seeing here. If you want something done right, do it yourself. And I love that. Ladies and gents, stick around and stay tuned. We'll be right back shortly after the musical break. Enjoy.

For the video game fans out there, a horror game where the point isn't whether you survive, it's who you get killed all along. Ladies and gentlemen, this is truly one of those horror games that everyone has talked about when the first one came out and now the sequel. Ladies and gentlemen, it's called Until Dawn and it is on the way. And this time, it follows a crew of ghost hunters making a television show. So what makes this series really different, and I know a lot of people out there have yet to have the luxury or the opportunity to play this game, is, look, it's incredible. Let me get down to the details here. It's not really a game in the way most people picture one. It plays like a horror film, and you're pretty much steering. You watch the screens, you control the characters, and every so often the game hands you a decision. So, do you run or do you hide? Maybe you might want to open the door or just walk away. Would you rather your group splits up? Which, of course, in a horror story is always a spectacular idea. So it's all the decisions you secretly made while watching a movie saying, no, don't split up. Now you are in control to make those decisions yourself. So the part, ladies and gentlemen, that's really stressful is that anyone in that video game can die. There's no hero who's safe because the main character, well, that is you. You are the shot caller at the end of the day. If you make the wrong call, hesitate a second too long, someone could be gone permanently. And here's the thing, the story carries on without them, whether we like it or not. So you pretty much finish the game until the ending, and that's the ending you got. It's genuinely yours. You might have saved everybody. You might have gotten the entire cast killed by one thought through a series of decisions that all seemed reasonable at a time, and your friend who played it will have had a completely different experience. Like, truly. This is why people love these games, guys. It's not for the scares. There are plenty of scares, don't get me wrong. For the arguments afterwards, though. Everyone comparing it, who survived, and blaming each other. There's an entire discussion about this, just on YouTube, on Reddit, and on TikTok. The new setup is slightly different. It's a crew of ghost hunters filming their debut episode for a television network. So you've got people who are professionally required to walk towards those frightening noises. That's their job. They can't leave, because leaving means no episode... Gone means no money. It's quite simple. So it's a lovely trap to build.

build a horror story in. Every sensible instinct you have as a player, get out, go home, call somebody, is in different, direct conflict with these characters and what they need to do. It's a fresh cast, a fresh story, so you don't have to play the original game, guys. I know a lot of people always think the same. Should I have played the original before playing the sequel? No. You can just jump in directly and play the sequel. The other thing worth mentioning here, guys, is that these games are properly designed to be played with other people in the room. And this is where it gets really exciting, right? Because your friends around you could talk smack or they could yell at you for making the wrong choice, and this is where it gets really intense. Really, it's the closest gaming gets to watching a scary film with friends, except everybody's shouting and different instructions at whoever's holding the controller. And then someone dies, and it's officially that person's fault forever, and they're gonna tease you about it for the next 2 weeks. This is some real good stuff, ladies and gentlemen. A lot of video game Twitch streamers, I should say, video gamers that are on YouTube, so many people have been playing this original game and they loved the experience. I mean, they've got the fans there, right, in live comments, so they could also shout at the players saying, you should have not made that decision. For those of you that are interested in video games like this with a completely different experience, check it out. It's called the one and only game, guys. You have to remember this, Until Dawn 2, and it's coming out very soon. Ladies and gentlemen, coming up next, you play as a shark. Yes, video game fans out there, this one continues on, but you might remember this game. I'm going to unlock a core memory you forgot you had. You play as a shark, but this time they're going to drop you into a luxury holiday resort. This is a sequel, long time waiting. Even I personally did not expect to see this game ever surface in 2026. You know what they say? 2026 is full of surprises. This sequel is for a game we all loved and enjoyed and played throughout our younger years. Stick around, stay tuned, and we'll reveal it as we go. Enjoy the music.

Let's get the party started. See you at the bar, you was hardly talking. That's when I knew that your heart was scarring. Friends to lovers need a part to star in. Like, wait, babe, let me ask your pardon. This ain't Gucci, this is Prada, darling. If you want something, you can know.

Ladies and gentlemen, welcome on back. You're tuned in to SRFM, your favorite radio station, and this is In the Loop. Guys, do you remember Maneater? Look, ladies and gentlemen, I need a moment to let your thoughts simmer, right? You need to dive deeper into your memories and try to remember. I've heard of this game before, but I can't remember, Uthman. Guys, Maneater. This has been, wow, it has grown into an incredible favorite. 20 million players around the world. And if you were not one of the lucky ones that have played Maneater when it first arrived, well, you're missing out. Guys, for those of you that missed out on this, the original one came out years ago. It became a global and loved sensation. You're playing as a shark, not a diver, escaping one, not a person pretending to be a shark, a literal shark. That's the game. And ladies and gentlemen, you start as a small pup and you eat. And as you eat, you grow. And as you grow, you eat bigger things. Fish, then bigger fish, then things that really ought to be at the top of the food chain instead of you. As you evolve, you unlock upgrades that make you faster, tougher, and stronger. It's a role-playing game where the character you're leveling up is pretty much a shark with a grudge. And that's actually a genre called shark... It is. Look, I absolutely love this. When I first heard about this, ladies and gentlemen, I laughed out loud. It's called Shark PG, okay? And I really love the play on words here. But anyway, this sets the tone precisely of what to expect. So the sequel has moved the whole thing somewhere much better. The first game was set in open waters off a coast. It's fine, but it's a lot of ocean. This one puts you inside a 5-star luxury private island, and it's called Neptune's Kingdom, and it's built around the grandeur of ancient Rome. So you've got artificial pools, water slides, enormous aquariums, marble everywhere, presumably, and you pretty much arrive during an invite-only preview event before the park has opened, packed with influencers and media guests being shown around. So yeah, instead of the original big MTC, you've got a dense, ridiculous, over-designed environment absolutely full of people who have no idea what's swimming beneath them. You know, underneath all that glamour, guys, the park's marine research operation has been doing things it probably shouldn't. And it explained the bio-engineered creatures you'll be fighting. The trailer that was released showed the shark taking on orcas, piranhas, and a crab roughly the size of a car. Incredible stuff. The whole thing is narrated by a disgraced reality television show who spent the first game providing sarcastic commentary on your rampage, and it's back for more. He's not a good person, guys, and that's a joke. And ladies and gentlemen, let's just hope, because the date is set for next year. Main on all machines. So far, so good. But let's be optimistic, right? We have to be a little realistic because these things tend to be a little pushed forward and these things happen. So again, let's hope for the best that it does release next year and not pushed the year after that, because that would be very disappointing. Look, this is exactly as silly as it sounds, guys.

0: It's a humble, simple game. It's not trying to be something else. Sometimes you want a serious, thoughtful game about grief and consequences. Sometimes you might want to be a shark in a water park fighting a giant car-sized crab. But this one is really exciting. I spent a ridiculous amount of hours playing the first one. I really enjoyed it, and I'm super looking forward to this as well. Again, one of the most unexpected things to come out of 2026. Ladies and gentlemen, stick around, stay tuned. We finally have the confirmed cast for Harry Potter's television series, and the choices are genuinely interesting. Stick around to learn more. Enjoy.
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0: Ladies and gentlemen, welcome on back. Stick around, and of course, ladies and gentlemen, I want you guys to stay tuned because coming up next, we've got the Harry Potter cast. And this one is a really interesting one for a couple of reasons. I know a lot of people are still really upset over the fact that we've got this entire spinoff of Harry Potter. If you ask me personally, you can't replace the original, right? The original will always be there no matter what. You've got the original cast, the people that were beloved and also passed away from many of those actors. And at the same time, this is content to watch. It's the same wizarding world that we love. I know it's never going to be the same or exactly the same, but at the end of the day, it's something that we still love. It's the universe of Hogwarts, the universe of the wizarding world that we still love and enjoy to this very day. I'll give you guys an example. I don't want to drift off too much here, but to give you guys an example, Spider-Man. You had the original one with Tobey Maguire. Next, you've got Spider-Man, but then, of course, we were introduced to Andrew Garfield. And then later, you were introduced to Tom Holland. This is in the same wavelength of that, but it's something we're just going to have to accept. It's a completely different cast, and they've been picked, and they've been chosen, guys. It's filled out. The choices are, I would say, very interesting to say the least. The internet is still very split about this, including myself, and we're just going to have to roll with it, right? We shouldn't judge a book by its cover altogether. Let's give it some time, and we will watch it. We will, at the end of the day, let everybody know what our thoughts are. I know the internet is not going to hold back, guys. The internet is going to do its thing always and forever. Stick around and stay tuned. We'll be back with some more shortly after. Enjoy the music. This is SRFM, and you're listening to In the Loop.
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And ladies and gentlemen, welcome on back. This is SRFM, and you are listening to In the Loop. It's time to talk about the Harry Potter's cast. So, a quick context on what this actually is. Guys, this is not considered a remake of the films. The plan is one season per book. 7 books, 7 seasons. So this means somewhere around a decade of television. This is a very long investment by the studio. And that's the whole point of doing it this way. The films were legendary in every way. But they did have a real problem, and every fan knows it, because Harry Potter is based on books. It's a novel. Each book got about 2.5 hours. The later books are enormous, so huge amounts got cut. Entire characters were vanished. Whole subplots that people loved simply were not there. That's how films work. A season of television per book means there's room for almost all of it. The small scenes, the side characters, maybe the bits that made the books feel lived in, right? Instead of being rushed. So, who's been cast? This is the most important one, because we're all familiar with certain faces that we grew up watching. Well, with Draco Malfoy, you've got Harry's rival at school. The sneering rich kid is being played by a young actor called Lox Pratt, and his father Lucius, who's essentially the same character but grown up and far more dangerous, is Johnny Flynn. Casting them as an actual pair matters, because the Malfoys work if you believe the son is becoming the father. That's the whole tragedy of Draco. Then you've got Molly Weasley, Katherine Parkinson, who's a lot of people know will... I mean, for those of you that are really familiar with British comedy, that is a lovely choice, because a lot of people are really happy with Molly being the warm one. She's the mother of Ron's enormous family, and she effectively adopts Harry, a boy who's never in his life been fussed over by anybody. Anyway, ladies and gentlemen, you've also bringing us to the Dursleys. You've got Harry's aunt and uncle, played by Belle Powley and Daniel Rigby. There's a genuinely interesting decision here. They've cast them younger than the films did, because in the books, they're only in their mid-30s when the story starts. The films aged them up considerably. It's a different case with the movies. So you get a version that's closer to what was actually written in the books, so it's faithful to that. A younger couple, not the comic villains that we're familiar with, making a real choice about a child in their care. More importantly, you've also got Cornelius Fudge, the Minister of Magic, is Bertie Carvel, a serious stage actor with a shelf of awards. So, that being said, ladies and gentlemen, this is what we have so far. There are far more details in development as we speak. Naturally, of course, a lot of people will not be happy with certain choices made, but it is what it is. It is kind of beyond our control at this point. But one thing is for sure, is that we have hope, right? We have hope, and the voice of the community speaks for you, speaks for us. A lot of them are still fighting and challenging left and right. They are signing petitions. They are pushing.

This is a TV show. It's not a movie setup. It's a completely different cast, different faces, different voices. Everything is going to be different. Filming is happening in Britain, and it's a long-haul commitment for everyone involved. These actors, once they're in for a mega-long contract. And we're going to be talking about a decade of filming, producing, and watching. There's a lot going on, ladies and gentlemen. Like I said, this is still the heart and soul and the talk of the internet of this year. For those of you out there that are super hardcore fans, as much as I am and many others around the world, you guys should definitely look into these details, watch a couple of clips on YouTube or TikTok, right, to familiarize yourself, and more importantly, to brace yourself for what to expect. Just a little bit. It helps. Ladies and gents, and on that note, it is our show for today. Thank you all for tuning in and for making myself, Uthman Dahlawi, your host behind the mic, and of course, our legendary maestro, the incredible Abdullah Ghatani, behind the controls, a part of your day, and for making SRFM, of course, as always, your daily routine. Until we catch you guys on the next one, this has been SRFM, and this is In the Loop. We'll see you all then, and keeping you in the loop every day, all the time. Stick around until then. Bye-bye for now.

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14: 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Music, let's talk on SRFM.
15: Welcome, everybody, to Treasures of KSA, a program where we delve into the vibrant culture, history, and exciting destinations that make Saudi Arabia a treasure trove for locals and visitors alike. As Saudi Arabia steps onto the global stage, it leverages cultural diplomacy to share its unique identity. Traveling exhibitions in Europe and the United States feature archaeological masterpieces spanning from the Stone Age to modern times, emphasizing the kingdom's historical and cultural significance. Now, these initiatives, part of Vision 2030, aim to diversify the economy, reduce oil dependency, and foster national pride while promoting international understanding and collaboration. Tourism plays a vital role in this transformation. The Tourism Development Council aligns national goals, it coordinates efforts among stakeholders, and it oversees initiatives that enhance the visitor experience. By combining historical preservation with contemporary amenities, Saudi Arabia offers an enriching journey for travelers. The Saudi Red Sea Authority, meanwhile, and the Air Connectivity Program all complement these efforts, ensuring a seamless blend of natural beauty, cultural richness, and accessibility. At the heart of Saudi Arabia's efforts lies a deep respect for its cultural heritage. Institutions like the Saudi Arabian Society for Culture and Arts nurture new talent, while traditional markets and festivals keep age-old traditions alive. Palm leaf weaving, for instance, continues to thrive, and it connects modern Saudis to their ancestors' resourceful craftsmanship. And these cultural treasures remind us of the kingdom's enduring legacy and its bright future. Meanwhile, Saudi Arabia's festivals bring its rich culture to life, inviting everyone to explore its traditions. Let's take, for example, the Fawanis Festival. It's an annual Ramadan event organized by the Mecca Chamber and endorsed by the Ministry of Culture. It was held at the Mecca Chamber's Exhibition and Events Center, and it offers a blend of entertainment, cultural, social, and artistic experiences. With over 200 exhibitors in the Ramadan market, live shows, and entertainment zones for all ages, the festival celebrates Saudi culture in a warm and welcoming atmosphere. So through a lot of initiatives like these, Saudi Arabia invites the world to experience its treasures firsthand. Whether through the aromatic embrace of Arabic coffee, the intricate beauty of traditional crafts, or the seamless connectivity of its tourism infrastructure, KSA showcases the best of its past and its aspirations for the future. So stay tuned as we continue to uncover the vibrant treasures of KSA. You're tuned to SRFM.

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the world's first fully connected and sustainable mobility system. Public and personal transport services will be powered by a network of automated rapid transit ART systems, resembling trams, and personal rapid transit PRT systems with self-driving pods. These systems will operate on 5 horizontal transport layers at elevations of 30, 150, 250, 350, and 450 meters above ground. 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

Life Lessons with Haliriri. Our first life lesson, don't give your best away. Now we all have desires, and I believe all of us have the best of intentions. But the reality is that we give our best away. No one really takes it from us, we just give it away ourselves. We allow self-doubt, time, situations, or whatever else to erode our dreams. We actually quit on ourselves. We carry regret. Regret turns into frustration. Frustration into anger, and anger into sorrow. And all the while, life has slipped away from us. We've lost one of life's most precious gifts. The excitement, the fear, the heart-pounding sensation of taking a step outside our protective womb. We give up our desire to do something to better ourselves. And all you have to do is apply yourself. Work. That's it. Whether it's on your marriage, or raising your kids, or your health, or schooling, or your career, just apply yourself. With all that you're able to do, apply a little extra. Just a tiny little extra nudge every single day and see the difference it makes in your attitude and the outcome of your achievements.

Next life lesson, go the distance. Life is not now, nor ever will it kind of be black or white. Just as with an airplane, sometimes a crosswind may blow us off course, or we hit an unexpected air pocket and lose our altitude. Yet all we have to do is check our direction and make a slight adjustment to get where we want to go. Every day, when you're climbing that ladder of success, you will hit some peaks and valleys. Every day you're working, you're studying, you're scrimping, you're saving, you're paying your dues, and bam, bam, life just slaps you down on that mat. You can say it's not fair, you can say it's not right, but what are you going to do about it? My advice, brush yourself off, get up, go the distance. Part that thrill of success is the journey of that struggle. If it were easy, believe me, everyone would be doing it. Remember, when you hit that unexpected bump in the road, it's only a bump in the road. I wish you my very best, live a good life, and be happy.

Strategies you may use to stop overthinking. I guess we all know what overthinking means. There are many ways we tend to overthink, such as rehearsing the past, replaying the same scenario over and over in our head. Worrying in another form is which we obsess over what the future might bring. Research has shown that overthinking can decrease energy, limit creativity, and cause sleeping problems. So here are three strategies to use every day to stop overthinking. Number one, positive reframing. This is often confused with toxic positivity, which asks people to think positively no matter how difficult a situation is. Positive reframing, on another hand, allows you to acknowledge the negative aspects, then ask you to evaluate whether there is another way to think about the situation. Perhaps there are benefits or things

you can't change about it. For example, you find yourself complaining, "I hate being a boss. On top of all these deadlines and personalities, it is hard to manage so many complex personalities. It is emotionally and mentally exhausting. I don't like my job." Venting might feel good for a second, but it doesn't solve anything, and you'll likely continue to dwell on how much you hate your job or how bad you think you are at managing. To practice positive reframing, replace the thought above with "things are challenging right now and I'm feeling disconnected from some things on my plate. I wonder if I can change anything about this situation or my expectation about it." This thought pattern gives you the power to change your situation. You could start small by examining what important tasks need to get done first, then either delay or delegate the rest until you are feeling less anxious. The key is to take a step back and deal with things one at a time. Second tip is, write down your thoughts once, then distract yourself for 24 hours. When our brains think we are in conflict or danger, a built-in alarm system goes off internally to protect us. One successful method is to write down the feelings and wait for at least 24 hours, or just a few hours if you're in an urgent matter, before replying or taking any sort of impulsive actions. Then you might need to put that draft away while you distract yourself with another task. For example, you just received an email about something that went wrong. You are upset, your heart starts to race, your breathing gets shallow, and you become hyper-focused on what's going wrong and why it is your fault. If you respond to the email while your brain is in alarm mode, you might say things you regret later on, which may fuel the vicious cycle of overthinking. Writing negative thoughts down takes the power out of them. The last thing you want to do is to take action according to your anxious thoughts. And tip number 3, practice specific gratitude. In psychology, we know that expressing gratitude can increase our happiness. It can help us contextualize our frustration against what we love and help us connect to something larger than ourselves. However, you might find that repeating the same gratitude practice over and over again can become rote and diminish the results. It can also start to feel like a meaningless chore instead of meaningful practice. So, you might start doing something that you might call specific gratitude. So instead of consciously thinking or writing in your journal every day that you are grateful for your health, it might be a great idea to write something like, "I am grateful that I woke up today without any back pain and have the ability to do today's workout." This will help you stay focused on the here and now, rather than overthinking on general abstractions. Tomorrow, you might still be grateful for the health, but you might be specifically be grateful that you have enough energy for a long run.

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In every corner hides unseen treasures. The best is always waiting to be discovered. Welcome to Saudi Arabia. Prepared by Abir Abu Sulaiman. Presented by Khaled Riri and with sound engineer Bandar Asiri. Souq Oukaz is one of the biggest and most popular festivals in Saudi Arabia. It has many aspects of cultural and artistic activities. The events reflect the cultural and social heritage of the country. It also provides a platform for many intellectuals and thinkers from Saudi Arabia and nearby regions. It attracts people from all over the country and internationally as well. The Souq Oukaz Festival reflects the kingdom's past, represents the present, and aims to serve as a platform to show the future. The Souq Oukaz Festival is organized in Taif, Makkah province. In pre-Islamic times, Arabs organized three major festivals to celebrate the commercial and social richness of the Arabian Peninsula. These included Majenna, Dil Mijaz, and Souq Oukaz, of which Souq Oukaz dates back to 501 AD. Today, the Souq Oukaz Festival is an ideal blend of Arab heritage and modern culture. The contemporary version of the festival brings together arts and literature of different types. It also offers a common platform for leading poets, songwriters, researchers, scholars, and thinkers of Islam. Visitors can enjoy the latest work of writers, actors, artists, and other intellectuals from Saudi Arabia as well as other countries.

So Gaga's festival is planned and organized by different government bodies to ensure smooth execution. The festival is under the benefice of King Salman bin Abdulaziz, the custodian of the two holy mosques. Further, it draws an average of 2 million plus tourists annually. The best attractions of the Souq Aqaz Festival include the Arts and Crafts Exhibition and the Poetry Recital Competitions. They reflect the distinctive culture and history of the country. Guests can also visit the camel and horse racing events organized at the festival, along with traditional art forms. Further, the market and military expo are also notable attractions of the festival. Horse racing.

Suuq Oqaz event that attracts huge interest and following among Arabs and foreign visitors. The horses are judged on 5 key criteria: the head and neck, the back, the legs, and the grace of their movements. The breed of the horse is also considered its ranking. Hundreds of horses participate in the contest, which takes place in the Suuq Oqaz racing track. The contest is managed and rated by the European Conference of Arab Horse Organizations. The events fill in enthusiasm in tourists with the horse races for glory on the tracks. Camel racing is a common sport in Saudi Arabia, but at the Suuq Oqaz, the sport finds vibrant colors. The camels in the festival are judged for the grace of their movement, the length of their neck, and the shape of their noses are also crucial aspects in determining their beauty. The most gorgeous camels with good runway etiquette can fetch prizes of up to 1 million Saudi riyals. The festival features thousands of camels participating in hundreds of different events and races, competing for a total prize of over 50 million Saudi riyals. The historic market at the Suuq Oqaz extends to 41,000 square meters. The market has over 200 shops selling a variety of items, including pottery, glassware, silverware, and artwork to be put on walls, textiles, leather goods, and handicrafts. In addition, shoppers can find historical manuscripts of immense value and other historical literature. Also, the Art and Music Plaza. The Art and Music Plaza at Suuq Oqaz offers a unique and vibrant visual and audio experience. Teams from different countries register themselves to present their creative art and soulful music to the world through this platform. Tourists visiting Suuq Oqaz Festival remain highly enthusiastic about watching and touching modern-day weapons and military equipment. The military court features tanks, weapons, and equipment used in modern combat. Further, the tourists can also enjoy the various parades and events organized by the Saudi military at the court to show the military prowess of the kingdom. Open theater performance is one of the highlights of the Suuq Oqaz Festival. The events attract a large audience every year. Theatrical and cultural performances are held in the main theater. Plays, poetry, readings, and songs by the leading artists of the country and international stars are also among the highlights of the open theater performance at the Suuq Oqaz. Welcome to Saudi Arabia.

where you'll find places of breathtaking beauty that leaves you spellbound. 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The best is always waiting to be discovered. Welcome to Saudi Arabia. Prepared by Abir Abu Sulaiman.